0: 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Let's thank Seven Stars Art Center, South Royalton Market, I Care For You, the Playhouse Movie Theater, Chandler Center for the Arts, Scan VT, the support and generosity of Ed Kastner. 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
1: 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In the background, instrumental version of Stetsasonic and Notes of Impression, 2023, more modern tune. And before that, we had three songs from the In Full Gear album that we'll talk about. Play a lot of music from tonight, and that's a 1988 release on Tommy Boy Records. Stetsasonic is a American hip-hop group formed in Brooklyn, New York in 1981. Widely celebrated as hip-hop's first live band, they pioneered the use of live instrumentation and blended jazz, R&B, and rock. It is said that their uplifting, socially conscious lyrics laid the groundwork for alternative hip-hop and jazz rap. Who is Stetsasonic? Core lineup is Glenn Bolton, known as Daddy-O, went on to be a producer and lead rapper. Martin Wright, rapping as D-Light. DJ and producer Paul Houston, Prince Paul. DJ and human beatbox, Wise, Leonard Roman. Bobby Simmons, I think he was a drummer, rapper, but he also goes by the name of Fruquan. And I think Fruquan and Prince Paul made up the band Grave Diggers. Influential in their own right. Stetsasonic, originally founded by Daddy-O and D-Light as the Stetson Brothers. There's also keyboardist, drummer, and producer Marvin Nemley, known as DBC, the beat creator. So the Stetson Brothers signed with Tommy Boy Records for their debut album On Fire in 1986. And then in 1988, the In Full Gear album put Stetsasonic on the map. In Blood, Sweat, and No Tears, 1991 album. Before this tune, you heard the tune Sally, quite recognizable. And before that, Talking All That Jazz, which is the most recognizable Stetsasonic song and beat. There are a lot of different versions of that. Stetsasonic paved the way for groups like De La Soul and A Tribe Called Quest and the hip-hop band The Roots. We'll talk more about them. Next up is music from their 2024 very recent album called Here We Go Again. This particular song is called Stetsa Anniversary. 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

0: Oh, that's hot. That's hot.
1: That was three in a row from Stetsasonic from their most recent release, which is of 2024. And, you know, I have to say that I've been sitting on this rabbit hole show now since July 11th of 2024. So that's a good 2 years, and finally put it all together so I could get it out to you. I hope you're enjoying it. Remember, you can always go to royaltonradio.org. Click on replay and go down to the rabbit hole and listen to the entirety show at your own time and place. And, you know, that switches over. The link is the same each week. So about 1 a.m. it'll go from last week's show to this week's show. So you wake up tomorrow and you can tune in to the rabbit hole. Now, we were listening to music from 2024. Let's review the characters. Daddy-O, the lead rapper and producer. D-Light, the rapper. Prince Paul, we'll talk more about him, DJ and producer. Wise, the DJ and the human beatbox. Fruquan, rapper and drummer. And DBC, the keyboardist, drummer, and producer. And all the songs we just played for you, they kind of talked about their history in those songs. So you hear a lot of those names in there. And, you know, they dismantled, Daddy-O disbanded the group in 1991 to pursue a career in production and solo. And members like Prince Paul and Fruquan went on to form the critically acclaimed hip-hop group Grave Diggers. Prince Paul also became highly influential producer, notably shaping the sound of De La Soul. And despite the hiatus, the band reunited to record new tracks in the 2020s, including this Here We Go Again album that we just played music from in 2024. Mentioned earlier, one of the first hip-hop groups to have a full band, drummers, and start to utilize sampling and technology, but... you know, in 1984, interesting story, before making it big, the group won a massive radio rap contest hosted by New York's WBLS, and the grand prize was a record contract with Sylvia Robinson's legendary Sugar Hill Records. However, after reviewing the paperwork, the group famously rejected the contract due to predatory terms. They instead took the second place prize, a deal with Tommy Boy Records, which ultimately granted them the creative freedom to pioneer their live band sound again. So there you have it, Stetsasonic.

Name of this tune is Go Stets 1. It's from the 1986 album from Stetsasonic called On Fire on Tommy Boy Records as well. This is their first album. We're going to listen to three in a row here in the rabbit hole.

music from 1986. It's Stetsasonic. It's their first album called On Fire. Name of this tune is Bust That Groove. You're hearing the skills of Prince Paul DJing. Before that, My Rhyme. And we started off that set with Go Stets 1 from that On Fire album. Prince Paul is widely celebrated as the mad scientist of hip-hop production. His relationship with De La Soul began when he was still a teenager in the band Stetsasonic. He felt creatively restricted in his original group, later recalling he was often treated as just the DJ and physically had his hands slapped off the mixing board by the older members. It's an interlude instrumental here from Stetsasonic from 1991. Prince Paul then took his unreleased ideas and applied them to De La Soul's 1989 landmark debut album, 3 Feet and Rising. Prince Paul used early sampling to build these sonic collages for De La Soul. He invented the skit. Prince Paul pioneered the hip-hop skit on that 3 Feet and High. 3 Feet High and Rising album, giving that album cinematic structure. And he is noted for creating the Daisy Age sound. Bright, whimsical production established the foundational aesthetic for alternative rap and Native Tongues Collective. Okay, let's thank our underwriters and supporters of the Rabbit Hole and all-volunteer Royalton Community Radio. Let's thank Seven Stars Art Center, South Royalton Market, I Care For You, The Playhouse Movie Theater, Chandler Center for the Arts, Scan VT, the support and generosity of Ed Kastner, Murphy Builders, and the spirit and memory of Richard Rukes.

about 12 and a half minutes to go in the rabbit hole. We're going to move back to 1988 to that In Full Gear album, also on Tommy Boy Records. We're going to listen to three cuts on that one. And the first one is called DBC, Let the Music Play. You're listening to Stetsasonic in the Rabbit Hole.

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3: Try to be as progressive as we possibly can. We do believe that life kind of, you know, is a whole evolutionary process anyway. It's all up, on, with forever. So, you know, we try to evolve, and as Delight mentioned earlier, hip-hop in itself is maturing, and we just are...
4: Maturing with it?
3: Yeah, we're maturing with it. We're just trying to make our place in a maturing hip-hop age and so on. You know, because we're here for the cause, and hip-hop will never die.

Welcome to Club Soro, my friends. This is Cecily. You have tuned in to Connections. I almost forgot the name of my show. I was so busy dancing here. You are tuned in to WFVRLP South Royalton. Before we dance our feet off some more, I want to say thank you to our underwriters who help us keep this station running. A great big thank you to Ed Kastner, the Stratford Organic Creamery, the Yes We Can Collective, Tom Wells, Kumon Reading and Math Center of the Upper Valley, Daniel Leibowitz, Integrity Energy Solar Professionals, and Tunbridge Hill Farm. All right, you guys, we are deep into summer. I'm going to open up the windows here, put the speakers up loud, point them out over the parking lot here so everybody at the law school can have a parking lot dance party. And so this week we are going to dance. Next week we are going to rock. So stay tuned for next week, but let's dance first. All right. We are sticking with our weird band name theme. And our weird band name or our weird solo artist name for this week is Baby Lasagna. And we started off tonight with a song called Good Boy Lasagna. Now, who is Baby Lasagna? You may know if you listen to this show. Baby Lasagna is a Eurovision star. His name is Marko Puricic. He's Croatian singer, songwriter, and music producer. He is a founding member of the band Mantra, who we will hear later. He represented Croatia in Eurovision Song Contest in 2024 with his song Rim Tim Tagi Dim, which I have absolutely played here, and we are definitely going to hear next. His finish was huge. It was a real big deal. Uninteresting facts. Never mind. So anyway, that was our silly song. He's often referred to as a goth Ken. And we are going to be hearing a lot of Eurovision songs tonight. A lot of the connections that I could find are Eurovision related. So as I said, next up we have Rim Tim Tagi Dim, followed by Karia with Cha Cha Cha. And now Karia was also a second place winner. He won second place as the representative for Finland in 2023. So great dance song there. And then Karia and Baby Lasagna got together in 2025 and performed one of the interstitial acts during the final. Greatest interstitial act I have seen. It was phenomenal. So one of the things that Eurovision does is it breaks you down and it worms these songs that are sometimes really bad into your heart by incessant repetition. So we're going to start out the show with some incessant repetition. We did Good Boy Lasagna. That song's over. Coming up now, we've got Rim Tim Tagi Dim, followed by Karia with Cha Cha Cha. We then have a mashup of Rim Tim Tagi Dim and Cha Cha Cha, followed by Baby Lasagna and Karia, basically having a song dance battle to a song called Hashtag Eurodab. That's right. It's dabbing. It's from the 2025 interstitial. It is so dumb. It is pure delight. All right. Enjoy.

I know that was quite a shift from the high energy Eurodab. Aren't I fancy? Eurodab to Pull-Ups Lambadi Joe. So I already told you about Eurodab and Cha-Cha-Cha and Rim Taggy Dim and Baby Lasagna and Karya. And we just had there. It is quite a danceable song. In fact, when I saw Pull-Up, they taught us all how to dance to that song. They are an Estonian band. They participated with another group called Five Minust in 2024 in Eurovision. They did not do very well at all, but their song with Five Minust was amazing. And I think that, so the song we just heard, it was probably a depressing song about love and farming. And I don't know, that's what most of their songs are about. But those two people, the two members of Pull-Up, might be two of the most charming human beings on the planet. They are delightful. If you ever get a chance, if they happen to be in your town or near your town, go listen to them tell you about Estonian music, playing old Estonian folk instruments, and really just telling amazing stories. They're great. All right, so we're going to do some more clubbing now. We've got a set of three Eurovision songs here. These are all songs that I was like, nope, no thank you. I hate these songs. I hate them. Please don't play them. Make them go away. And they have wormed their way into my heart and are really just delightful. So first one we've got coming up here is by Adonis, that you may want to pronounce Adonix. It's spelled A-D-O-N-X-S. Now, this song is called Kiss Kiss Goodbye. This is the 2025 Czechia entry. So you will remember that Baby Lasagna was there in 2025 Eurovision, not as a contestant, but as a performer. So he would certainly have met Adonis. I don't remember how well it went. The Czechia did not have a, this was picked by a jury. So a bunch of people got together, looked at the Czechia entries and said, yep, we're going to do Adonis. They has an amazing stage presence. They can dance and move. Great, great performance. Worth watching. And then we've got Sylvester Belt, which is a Lithuania entry, and we've got Red Sebastian from Belgium. And Sylvester Belt, that one grew on me before any of these others. Red Sebastian, Strobe Lights, it's only starting to grow on me since I've put it on this show. So anyway, three very danceable club songs, all from artists that crossed paths at Eurovision with Baby Lasagna. So here you go, Adonis with Kiss Kiss Goodbye.

All right. In my opinion, nobody does folk metal better than the Europeans. That was a band called Mantra. They are a Croatian folk metal band. They formed in 2011, and their guitarist was none other than Marko Purisic, also known as our featured artist of the night, Baby Lasagna. Before that, we had a trio of dance bangers. We had Belgium's 2025 Eurovision entry, Red Sebastian, with Strobe Lights. That song did not make it to the final, and let me tell you, I was so glad it did not, but everybody that I've heard from who is in a Eurovision was devastated. So I'm giving Red Sebastian some due. We had Sylvester Belt with Luktek, 2024 Lithuania entry. And we had Adonis with his 2025 Chechen entry. All folks who have shared a stage when Baby Lasagna has been around. And we've got a couple more rockin' songs for you here. We have one more song that was actually in Eurovision. And then I'm getting off my Eurovision soapbox and we're going to play some other stuff. Well, yeah, that's it. One more song from Eurovision. And it's this next one. I do not believe I have played this one on the show before. This is Ik Koma. It's Finland's 2025 entry. So this was right after Karia and... doesn't matter. Details you don't care about. Erika Wiekman, Ik Koma. We are going to follow that with Gojo and Erika Wiekman with a song called Appetite. That is a Eurovision mashup. It's not a mashup. It's a mixture of two people who are both in Eurovision. Gojo was in Eurovision in 2025, did not make it to the final. He was robbed. Milkshake Man was a work of genius. Such a ridiculous song. And Appetite is also a ridiculous song. So I have two silly songs for you here, and they kind of rock.

All right, that was probably actually the best song we have heard tonight. Like, genuinely, actually a great song. That was 21 Pilots with Heavy Dirty Soul. Before that, we had Electric Callboy with Elevator Operator. And both of those bands are named as influences on Baby Lasagna in terms of his own sound and creative spirit. Before that, we had Gojo and Erica Wiekman with Appetite and Erica Wiekman with Ik Kome. And those are two Eurovision tracks. And we are kind of towards the end here. So in case I run out of time, I'm going to give our underwriters another great big thank you and call out here. A great big thank you to Ed Kastner, to the Stratford Organic Creamery, the Yes We Can Collective, Tom Wells, Kumon Reading and Math Center of the Upper Valley, Daniel Leibowitz, Integrity Energy Solar Professionals, and Tunbridge Hill Farm. All right, and I think we're just going to go out on some music here. So here's what we got coming up to wrap up the show. I have Blue Suede with Hooked on a Feeling. They are a Swedish rock band. You will probably, many of you out there will probably recognize this song. It was sampled by Baby Lasagna on Dopamine. I will play Baby Lasagna's song Dopamine after Hooked on a Feeling. And Baby Lasagna was invited to play live at with the Red Bull Symphonic Orchestra. And we're going to wrap up the hour with Biggie Boom Boom. Yeah, it's a ridiculous title. It's a ridiculous song. And that's it. That's our Baby Lasagna show for tonight. Thank you for tuning in. Do not go away. Rowan is here. Lonely Mountain is coming up. But we got three dancing. Well, we got a couple of tracks here. I don't know if you're still dancing, but it's getting late here in Vermont. But we're still going to blast out the parking lot here and come back next week for another ridiculously named band. I do believe it's going to be Pinky Doodle Poodle, so you don't want to miss it. Here is Hooked on a Feeling by Blue Suede, Dopamine by Baby Lasagna, and Biggie Boom Boom by Baby Lasagna with a backing orchestra.

Zagreb, sad svi na noge. 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

Good evening, everyone, and welcome to the Lonely Mountain. I'm Rowan, and this is Lonely Mountain on WFERLP South Royalton. I'd like to give a big thanks to Abracadabra Coffee Co., Bale, Mountain Folk, Murphy Builders LLC, the White River Partnership, Tunbridge Hill Farm, and ScanVT. Got a mix of Scottish and Irish music for you tonight, so sit back, relax, and enjoy the rest of these tunes.

I'm Rowan Royal, and this has been another wonderful night on the Lonely Mountain on WFER LP South Royalton. Another big thanks to Abracadabra Coffee Co., Bale, Mountain Folk, Murphy Builders LLC, the White River Partnership, Tunbridge Hill Farm, and ScanVT for supporting the show. And I've got time for a couple more tracks, and then that'll be it for me for tonight. But thanks for accompanying me, and have a good rest of your night, folks.

Yes, good evening, my fellow flashbackers, and welcome once again to Sunday Night Flashback. I am Boomer, your humble host, and I will be guiding you through some music by Johnny Winter tonight. That's right. The last 2 weeks, I featured Jeff Beck, who had a album turning 50 this year. That was Wired. And then last week, I featured in guitar player named Robin Trower, who had a album also that was released in 1976, which makes it 50 years old. And tonight, I'm going to be playing Mr. John Dawson Winter III. That's correct. I'm going to be playing Johnny Winter. Now, Johnny Winter was an albino guitar player, and he also had a brother named Edgar. And he was like white lightning. That's what he was, an amazing guitar player, blues guitar player, and he was incredible, very good, very good. And he was born in February 23rd in 1944, and he passed away on July 16th, 2014. So he is with us no more. He was only 70 years old, which in my book is young. But, he's a great man. He left us a bunch of music, and I'm going to be playing you some tonight. The album that I will be featuring is Johnny Winter Captured Live, Blue Sky Records, 1976. Let me grab the album cover, and let me see if it tells you where it's recorded at. No, it doesn't tell you where they recorded it, so I'm not sure where it was recorded, but it was recorded live. So it's Johnny Winter Captured Live, and we're going to be playing that, and then we're going to be playing some other albums, and we're going to start from 1968, and we're going to go up to, let's see, I think it's 1974 or 5, something like that. But anyway, we're going to chronologically go through the music that I own by Johnny Winter. Okay, but before we do that, I have to let you know that you are listening to WFVR. That's 96.5 on your local dial and over the interwebs throughout the universe at WFVR.org. Now, you can listen to my show or any show live, or you can go to our website and there's a replay button. And you can scroll down and there's like probably at least 40 shows, maybe something like that, that you can pick, and you could, you know, find other stuff. Maybe you like other things, and there's such a variety that I know you're going to be happy with what you pick. So go do that, and while you're there, give us a couple of bucks. 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No one here gets paid. We just do this because we love to do it, and we want to make sure that you get quality broadcasting with no bias, except for my own. I'm only kidding. So anyway, I'm going to start the show in a minute, but get ready. But it's Johnny Winter, Capture Live.

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1: Alright, there it is, Johnny Winter, captured live. Okay, so I pulled out the sleeve, the record sleeve, and lo and behold, all the information I want to give you is on the sleeve. So, let's see, this album featured personnel, Johnny Winter on vocals, guitar, and slide guitar, Randy Joe Hobbs on bass and background vocals, Richard Hughes on drums, and Floyd Radford on guitar. And it was recorded live at Swing Auditorium in San Diego Sports Arena, Oakland Coliseum. And that was in 1976. That's Johnny Winter, captured live. And I'm going to run down. We heard that set. On side one, we heard Boney Maroney, and then Roll With Me, Rock and Roll People, and It's All Over Now, which is a familiar tune. A lot of people have done that. And then on side two, we heard Highway 61 Revisited and Sweet Papa John. Now, my grandchildren call me Papa, and they sometimes call me Papa John, and I say, no, don't call me Papa John. If you want to call me Papa John, you have to say Sweet Papa John. I don't think they're buying it, though. Okay, so you are listening to WFVRLP. That is 96.5 on your local dial. So if you're in the area, just tune to 96.5 and you'll see me. Or hear me, anyway. But we are also available on the internet to stream live or replay at WFVR.org. Okay, so I'd like to thank a couple of our sponsors and underwriters. I would like to thank Dandelion Acres and Garden Center, First Branch Coffee Company, Solar Fleck Energy, Mountain Folk, Luna Blue Farm, and Robin Reynolds for being loyal supporters of this station and this show. Excuse me. Little froggy in my throat. Okay, so we're going to continue on, and the first album we're going to be playing is Progressive Blues Experiment, which came out in 1968 on Imperial Records, and let's give it a whirl.

All right, as you can see, this is turntable 2 turned up maximum volume, and I'm getting nothing out of it. So the rest of the night's going to be a lot of fun, my friends, because I only have one turntable to use, but I got that problem solved. It's in the mail. Hopefully it'll come before my next show. So anyway, you're going to have to bear with me as I change albums back and forth. So here goes, the first try.

All right, let me run down what you heard that set. And like I said, I'm working with one turntable right now, but I am a professional, Ryan. I can handle it. All right, I'm going to let this play. Let Johnny play in the background. Johnny, sing us some tunes. All right, so we started out with Johnny Winter and the Progressive Blues Experiment, Imperial Records, 1968, with Rollin' and Tumblin', tribute to Muddy, and I think that was it. Yes, that was it for that album. Then we heard the next album was called Second Winter. That was Columbia's 1969 with I'm Not Sure, Johnny B. Good, and The Good Love. And then from this album, which we're listening to now, this is Johnny Winter End, Columbia Records 1970. We heard Rock and Roll Hoochie Coo. And I just wanted to know, this album has a, I didn't realize it, I'm going to have to buy another one, but it has a huge crack in it, but it doesn't seem to be affecting it. All right, so I'm going to change the album over now to another album. And let me see, while I'm doing that, let me tell you a story. Once upon a time, there was a DJ named Boomer, and he had trouble with turntable number two. He complained, but nothing happened, so he took it into his own hands. He ordered a new preamp, which would be coming soon, and next week, hopefully, it will solve the problem. Now I gotta find, let's see, what did I want to do here? I forgot. Let me look at my notes. Hang on for a second. This is live radio, fellas and girls, and that's how it works. Oh, Prodigal Son. Okay, hang on. Prodigal Son. Probably the other side. Good morning. Is it? Oh, it's a Jumpin' Jack Flash. Okay, we're going to do Jumpin' Jack Flash, and this is off of Johnny Winter End Live. And let me find it. Here we go. I hope I got it queued up. Okay. Let's give our fingers crossed. Here we go. Yeah!

All right, my friends, we've got about 4 minutes left in this show, and I just want to say goodnight to you all, and I hope you enjoyed it. That preamp is going to be delivered to me on Monday. So next week I'll have it all set up, and I'll have 2 turntables turning, and I'll be back to normal. Okay, I can't wait. And I think next week I've got a great show planned for you. I had a show planned to this week, which was different from Johnny Winter, but I decided to go with another guitar player. And next week it will be a little, you know, potpourri of whatever it is, all kinds of different stuff. Like, because a friend of mine, my big Al Craig, gave me some albums for my birthday. If you remember him, he gave me Les Dudak, which I played not too long ago. And it gave me quite a variety of albums, very different stuff. So I'm going to play those albums plus something else. But it'll be a lot of fun, so join me next week. Thank you for listening, my friends. This is WFVRLP. That's 96.5 on your FM dial. Streaming over the interwebs throughout the universe at WFVR.org. I am Boomer. This is Sunday Night Flashback, and I hope you enjoyed the show. Have a great week. Spread the love. Hug each other. We need to be one to get this done. Love you guys.

for you. From now, it is 7 o'clock on the nose until 10 this morning. I'll be serving up a full menu of music with an occasional comment. Certainly, I'll tell you who you were listening to, at least. And I hope to have the opportunity to brighten up your morning. As of right now, it is somewhat cloudy, but not bad. We did have rain and thunder showers overnight. We had lightning strikes within a few miles of our air studio here in South Royalton. But I do not see that precipitation is in the forecast for the rest of the day. Driving conditions were just fine. The roads were wet. That was about the only caution. There is a little bit of fog around. Let's see what else the weather forecast has to say. Currently 72 degrees and mostly cloudy. The high today will be, only 80 degrees on the nose. Really strange. Yesterday it was predicted to go up into the 90s, and I don't think it got anywhere near that. So maybe we should not pay too much attention to what they're telling us, but rough guide at least. Our underwriters are Outpatch in Tunbridge, Solarfest, the Playhouse Movie Theater in Randolph, Murphy Builders, LLC, the Tunbridge General Store, Tom Wells, and Robin Reynolds. 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All right, what else? How about the studio phone line? Yes, please do call. I'll be glad to hear from you. 802-763-2700. I will repeat, area code 802-763-2700. All right, let us get on to the music. Why not? Fotheringay was sort of a one-trick pony, meaning they got together, released one album only, and the group broke up. Not too long after that, the lead singer, the great English vocalist Sandy Denny, passed away. However, Fotheringay's one release was absolutely magical, and I'm going to open up this morning's show with a cut from it. This is the one they call Nothing More.

Well, hello there. 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Thanks for listening.

It's not time to make a change. 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You're still young, that's your fault. There's so much you have to know.

goodbye to you too, Pa. Little sister, you'll have to wait a while to come along. Goodbye to this house and all its memories. We all just got too old to say we're wrong. I got to make one last trip to my bedroom. Guess I'll have to leave some stuff behind. Funny how the same old crooked pictures just don't look the same to me tonight. There ain't no use in shedding no more tears, Ma. There ain't no use in shouting at me, Pa. I can't live no longer with your fears, Ma. I love you, but that hasn't helped at all. All of us has got to do what matters, and each of us must see the things that we can see. Though it was long ago, you must remember that you were once as young and scared as me. Mama, I don't know how hard it is yet, when you realize that you're growing old. I know how hard it is now to be younger, and I know you tried to keep me from the cold. Well, thanks for all you've done. It may sound hollow. Thank you for the good times that we've known. But I must have my own road now to follow. You will all be welcome.

0: I've got my suitcase and I must go now. I don't mind about the things you said. Sorry, Ma, I don't know where I'm going. Remember, little sister, look ahead. Tomorrow I'll be in some other sunrise. Maybe I'll have someone by my side. Mama, give your love back to your husband. Father, you taught me well. Goodbye. Goodbye, Mama. Goodbye to you too, Pa.
1: So his name is Murray McLaughlin, and he's a Canadian. And that certainly is a song about growing up, about young people in particular. And that's what the entire set was about, young people. And I'm going to continue in that vein for a little bit longer. And later on in the show, I'm going to play some music, as I usually do, about old people and the other end of the spectrum of life. And in between, I'm sure I'll play a lot of songs about all of those people in the middle, too, and all of the things that go on in their lives. So that's today's Breakfast Club. I'm Carl. Murray McLaughlin, as I said, did Child Song from his greatest hits. That was a song that was brought first to my attention, and I'll bet to most people's attention, at least those people who have heard the song before, by the great discoverer and encourager of songwriting talent, Tom Rush. Yeah, Canadian song discovered by the New Hampshireman. So before Murray McLaughlin, we heard the man who was known at the time he recorded as Cat Stevens. Now he calls himself Yusuf. He did Fathers and Sons, and that was from T for the Tillerman. I have to tell you, I first heard that, I sort of remember. May not have been the first time, but it's the most distinct time I can remember. We were hanging around in a friend's living room in Monterey, California, doing a bit of dope and the munchies, and we spent the entire weekend doing that. Dope and munchies and music and a picnic down at Big Sur, and yeah, and friends, and love, yeah. So, that was Cat Stevens. Judy Collins did a song that was first done by the Incredible String Band. It was called First Boy I Loved. That was from that Who Knows Where the Time Goes album. And we opened up with Fotheringay, lead singer Sandy Denny. The song was Nothing More. And that was from the collected work of Sandy Denny called No More Sad Refrains. I'm Carl. You are tuned to The Breakfast Club. Let us stick with the theme of growing up. And I gave it away. Here's Bruce Springsteen.

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Hi, I'm Paul Kiffner. I'm the host of the Monday Morning Mix program, 7 to 10 on Monday mornings. Lots of fun music to get your week off on the right foot, so tune right in.

Vocal and Piano by Nina Simone. Songwriting credits go to Leonard Cohen. That certainly is among his greatest hits. That's Suzanne. And that is from Nina Simone's release called Just Like a Woman. Ricky Lee Jones, sounding very, very young, did Last Chance Texaco. That's from Naked Songs, live performances. Jackson Browne did an in-concert performance of These Days. That was called Solo Acoustic Volume 1. And we opened up with The Boss, Bruce Springsteen, doing Growing Up. And that was from Greetings from Asbury Park, New Jersey. So, I am Carl Newman, and we are Radio of the People, by the People, and for the People, WFVRLP. The time is 43 minutes after 7 a.m. in the morning. Today is the 15th of July of 2026. So, what else? Well, you know, this is summer in Vermont, and I would like everybody to recognize that fact because it'll slip away quickly enough. It doesn't last very long, as we all know. So there's lots of good stuff going on during the summer. Farmers markets all over the place, outdoor musical performances, indoor performances too. People are happy to come to Vermont in the summer and perform. And we like to keep our listeners informed, which we do via our website, www.wfvr.org. You will find tabs for local events and another one for musical events. 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Once again, it is www.wfvr.org. And it's good for lots of other purposes, too. It's just like a Vegematic. Yeah. All right. So there is a Dutch-American singer-songwriter, lovely young woman named Antje Duvekoot. And I have a song queued up by her, which is called Dylan Thomas, and in parentheses are the years, 1996 to 1998. I have no idea, really, what is meant by those years, but I'm going to play this song called Dylan Thomas, and I'm going to follow it with Dylan Thomas himself reading some of his poetry. So here it goes.

Stand before your grave, I have been stumbling, bewildered in a daze. The pages of my youth that I so carelessly cut loose, if it held them harder, they would still have got away. There's a page for every day containing watermelon seeds, a page for dressing up and jumping off the roof. I'll fold them well enough to float in shapes of little paper boats, and I'll let them go and I will send them off to you. In my recurring dream, I'm in a play, but I don't seem to know my lines, and I can never find the script. But when my

Your parents were poets, since they named you Dylan Thomas. But you never got to rage against the dying of the light. So I shall ride with your ghost and all those poets who died young. No, I am

Do not go gentle into that good night. Old age should burn and rave at close of day. Rage, rage against the dying of the light. Though wise men at their end know dark is right, because their words had forked no lightning, they do not go gentle into that good night. Good men the last wave by, crying how bright their frail deeds might have danced in a green bay. Rage, rage against the dying of the light. Wild men who caught and sang the sun in flight, and learn too late they grieved it on its way, do not go gentle into that good night. Grave men near death, who see with blinding sight, blind eyes could blaze like meteors and be gay. Rage, rage against the dying of the light. And you, my father, there on the sad height, curse, bless me now with your fierce tears, I pray. Do not go gentle into that good night. Rage, rage against the dying of the light.

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Thanks for listening.

So there's Joni Mitchell performing one of her oldest songs. In this case, she's performing it live, and that was at Carnegie Hall. So that sort of reminds me of a story about a tourist tapping a local on the shoulder in New York City and saying to him, "Excuse me, can you tell me how to get to Carnegie Hall?" And the local looks at the tourist and he says, "Practice, man, practice." So there you are. Joni Mitchell did Night in the City from the Joni Mitchell archive. She, her initial release, there were several of them that came almost exactly at the same time. But I think the one that was very first was the one called Song for a Seagull. And that had Night in the City on it. Before that, Tell Old Bill, Dave Van Ronk from Dave Van Ronk Sings. I normally tell people that that song was written by the American poet, and then I get mixed up over whether it was Robert Frost or Carl Sandburg. I have sort of learned, so it sticks in my memory, that Carl Sandburg was the one who was more likely to have written a song than Robert Frost. But just to be sure, and so I wouldn't tell you wrong, I looked it up to find out who wrote Tell Old Bill. And what I learned, you know, whether or not it's true, what I learned is it's a traditional song. So that means that it came from way, way back, and we don't have a name to attribute to it. So there you are. Joan Baez did a song, and I can tell you who wrote that. It was Bob Dylan. That was from Farewell Angelina, A Hard Rain's Gonna Fall. Yeah, I think so. I think so. Dylan Thomas read his poem, Do Not Go Gentle Into That Good Night. And from Reading, Volume 1, started off the set with Anchi Duvicote doing Dylan Thomas, 1996, 1998. And that was from the New Wild West. I'm Carl Newman, and I am heading up the Breakfast Club for you. We'll be with you until 10 o'clock this morning. The time is 8 minutes after 8 o'clock in the morning. Let us continue. Let us do a couple of things that come to us from Neil Diamond. The first is kind of a reggae-flavored interpretation of Neil Diamond's Red, Red Wine. Yeah.

was nighttime. One day woke up to find her lying beside my bed. I softly said, come take me

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So there's a song from the guy that I refer to as Cousin Randy. It's Randy Newman. I Think It's Going to Rain Today, performed by Jules Holland and David Gray. And that is from an album called Jack of the Green, Small World Big Band Friends 3. Quite a mouthful there. Randy Newman, I Think It's Going to Rain Today. Bit of cynicism on Randy's part. The Melodians did Rivers of Babylon from Super Best. Streisand and Diamond. Barbara Streisand and Neil Diamond. You Don't Bring Me Flowers from Duets. Neil Diamond solo did Play Me from Live at the Greek Theater, which I think is in L.A. And UB40 performed Neil Diamond's Red, Red Wine with a lovely, catchy, foot-stomping version of Red, Red Wine. That was from POV. Okay, so I'm Carl, and you're tuned in.

find out how to do that. It's painless, relatively quick, and there are various means and methods by which you can get that accomplished. All right. So, I think it's going to rain today. Actually, I think that it won't. I think that we've probably already had our rain for today, but it is cloudy and overcast. Going to keep it cool. High temperature will be only about 80, certainly not beyond the low 80s. How about, would you like to hear some more music? I'll bet you would. I got a song queued up called Play Me a Hank Song. And I am willing to bet that you have a pretty good idea what I'll follow it with. So, starting off with Tyler Childers.

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I've been warped by the rain, driven by the snow. I'm drunk and dirty, don't you know? And I'm still willing. And I was out on the road late at night. I seen my pretty Alice in every headlight. Alice, Dallas, Alice.

So it is 10 to 9, and you are listening to the Flying Burrito Brothers. As a matter of fact, it is, hold on, I'll get to you. It is the Rick Roberts-led version of the Flying Burrito Brothers. They did Hand to Mouth from the self-titled LP, meaning it's called the Flying Burrito Brothers. Little Feat did Willing from Sailing Shoes. Steve Young was happy to talk about some of his idols, and I think probably number one on his list of idols was Hank Williams. So Steve Young did My Sweet Love Ain't Around from his first release, Rock, Salt, and Nails. That came out right about the time that he was performing regularly in San Francisco, usually at Mooney's Irish Pub on Upper Grant Street in North Beach. And, yeah, what was that? It's 1967, probably. So that was when Rock, Salt, and Nails was released. Hank Williams and the Drifting Cowboys did half as much from 20 of Hank Williams' greatest songs. Tyler Childers led off that set with what else but Play Me a Hank Song. Okay, Tyler, we did it. That was from Tyler's release, Bottles and Bibles. There's a good name for you. I am Carl, and we are the Breakfast Club. Last time I looked, it was just about 10 minutes to 9 o'clock this morning, probably closer to 9 minutes by now. What else? I don't think anything else. I think we'll get straight on back to the music, and I'm going to play a song written by John Charles Quarto and performed by Molly O'Brien along with Rich Moore. It's called Train Time.

I was headed for Tolono on the Wabash Cannonball, Norfolk and Western all the way. St. Louis down the line, Detroit somewhere behind, I thought I heard that old conductor say, no round trip ticket, you're on the final run, this cannonball is never coming back. Tomorrow she'll just be another memory,

think about tomorrow and wonder why it is we give up all the things we love the most. And goodbye, you old hog, I'll have to ride the dog till they build a subway coast to coast. And no round trip ticket, you're on the final run. This cannonball is never coming back. Tomorrow she'll just be another memory and an echo down a rusty railroad track.

The Royalton Lovejoy Fund confidentially helps to support Royalton residents struggling to fulfill a financial need, whether it is for housing, transportation, fuel and utility bills, or other cost of living needs. Donations should be directed to the Town of Royalton, Post Office Box 680, South Royalton, Vermont, 05068, attention, Lovejoy Fund. And thank you very much.

Steve Earle with Sometimes She Forgets, and that's from Train A-Comin'. David Olney. Let us remember about David Olney that he gave it everything he had. And I think that that song illustrates that pretty well. It's called Rose Tattoo from an album called Roses. Utah Phillips did the Wabash Cannonball, segued into Tolono from Starlight on the Rails, and we opened up with Molly O'Brien, along with instrumentalist husband Rich Moore doing Train Time, and that was from The Things I Gave Away. Absolutely sonically wonderful, if I may express my opinion. And yeah, I'm sure I can't. Let me find the time and tell you what it is. 11 minutes after 9 o'clock in the morning, we are in our third and final hour. We go until 10 o'clock in the morning. It's always a pleasure to share these Wednesday mornings with you. I hope that maybe it's something that gives you some warmth and good feeling, and that you make a habit of it, because I miss you whenever you don't show up. Yeah. And I surely do value this this part of my week. Let us get back to the music, and let me stop babbling, and let us play something from the Jersey Girl Roach Sisters. This is Can We Go Home Now?

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Ian Tyson and Sylvia Fricker, along with some lovely 12-string guitar work, which I think was performed by John Harold of the Greenbrier Boys. And I also think that that was released in 1963, and I could be wrong, but I'm close. I am sure of that. So that was You Were On My Mind. Sylvia Fricker wrote that song, and a group called the We Five, which I think was a brother, led by the brother of John Stewart, had a hit with that song. Prior to that, Richard Thompson, The Ghost of You Walks, from You, Me, Us, all with question marks.

We got our morning's precipitation, and it's probably about the only precipitation we're going to get today. The Love and Spoonful did Rain on the Roof from Hums, and The Doors and Jim Morrison did Riders on the Storm from L.A. Woman. We opened up the set with Can We Go Home Now by the Roaches. And you can go home pretty soon. We'll all get to go home pretty soon. The time is just about 22 minutes until 10 o'clock this morning. 22 minutes left to play music, so why am I doing anything besides playing music then? Let us play Spirit in the Sky by the Blind Boys of Alabama.

I got an instrumental on, and I'm going to talk over it for a bit. It's called the Marfa Drive. Marfa, as you may know, is a town in the Big Bend country of Texas. This is by a guy who named Brian Jack, who comes from that area of the country. The Marfa Drive by Brian Jack. Before that, the Blind Boys of Alabama did Norman Greenbaum's Spirit in the Sky. We're going to hear, if we have time, from the Talking Heads, and maybe a bit from the soundtrack to Little Shop of Horrors. I want to take just a second to thank our underwriters, who are Outpatch in Tunbridge, Solar Fest, the Playhouse Movie Theater in Randolph, Murphy Builders LLC, the Tunbridge General Store, Tom Wells, and Robin Reynolds. 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We are the Breakfast Club. We're on every Wednesday morning from 7 to 10. 10 is rapidly approaching. My name's Carl Newman, and this is non-commercial, listener-sponsored Free Vermont Radio, WFVR-LP. We're in South Royalton.

Wash off your mascara. Here, take my Kleenex. Wipe that lipstick away. Show me your face.

the title of the tune, Peaceable Kingdom. It's Patti Smith. Cyndi Lauper did Girls Just Want to Have Fun. The cast of Little Shop of Horrors did Suddenly Seymour. And we led off the set with Talking Heads doing Slippery People Live from Stop Making Sense. This is Carl. Have a great week. Be back next Wednesday. Be here.

0: 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Thanks for tuning in on this Tuesday night. 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
1: All right, we're going to continue our journey through Jerry Garcia's musical career here with the Grateful Dead. This week, we're dipping into 1987 for a fun show in a not great year from September 18th, 1987, at Madison Square Garden, New York City. Jerry's health was still kind of on the mend after his diabetic coma in 86, still kind of piecing things together. But this is a great glimpse into how much fun the band was having. Jerry was definitely on the mend and getting better. And I think you're going to like this one, especially towards the end. There's some really powerful stuff and a really fun kind of groovy moment from the band right towards the end of the second set. I think you're going to enjoy that. Before we get started, I want to give thanks to Mountain Folk, the Vermont Law and Graduate School, Howvale Farm, Crossroads Bar and Grill, Tom Wells, Scan VT, and the Royalton Memorial Library for their support of this show and station. All right, let's get going here with our featured show, which is September 18th, 1987, Jerry Garcia and the Grateful Dead at Madison Square Garden in New York City, New York.
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That's right. Women are smarter. That's right. Women are smarter. That's right. 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That's right.

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That does it for our featured show, The Grateful Dead, from September 18th, 1987 at MSG in New York City. We start off with Hell in a Bucket, followed by Sugaree, Walkin' Blues, Candyman, When I Paint My Masterpiece, Birdsong, Shakedown Street, Women's Are Smarter, Terrapin Station, Going Down the Road Feeling Bad, All Along the Watchtower, Morning Dew, Good Lovin', La Bamba, Good Lovin', and Knockin' on Heaven's Door. 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Thanks for tuning in. Hope you enjoyed tonight's show. We'll see you in seven more days.

My name is Boomer. I'm the host of Sunday Night Flashback, which airs right here at WFVR-LP South Royalton, 96.5 on your FM dial, and streaming over the interwebs throughout the universe at WFVR.org. Let me take you back to a time when life was easy and rock was hard, the 60s, 70s, 80s, and beyond. All of my music is played from my own personal vinyl collection, which is 1,500 strong and growing. 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

The piano of Carolina Cardoso Jimenez springs in this edition of Bossa Brazil. Not the last time we'll tickle said ivories in this one. This track, Calu, came out in 1954, but as this one ends, we'll snap back to 2026 with new stuff from Jabez Maiz. Thanks for tuning in to Bossa Brazil.

That last track was Seomar, who we seem to play frequently lately for obvious reasons. Asho is both the name of the song and the album, and she's joined there by Dante Ozzetti. From Jussara Marcel before that, Juan Carranca, very original artist, rootsy and at times outré. That's her 2014 album called Encarnado. The set began, not counting the show's piano intro, with Jabez Mariz and Uma Forma Ideal Pra Falar, new from 2026. In the back, we have the Zimbo Trio Samba do Veloso from their 1967 Zimbo Trio Volume 3. And as this plays out, we'll send this next track out to one of our carrying stations, WGXC The Wave Farm in the Hudson Valley, because the ham radio population is going to appreciate how our next track uses Morse code to assemble its rhythm. Back to 1970 with Son Imaginario, next on Bossa Brazil.

Canta Giussania, the work of Baden Powell and Vinicius de Moraes, is a quintessential symbol of the close association between Africa and Brazil, particularly Bahia. That version by Daoji from her 2003 Neguinho Te Amo. Prior to that, we heard Clara Buarque with Felipe L. on Bloco do Prazer, 2022 single. Clara is the daughter of Carlinhos Brown and the granddaughter of Chico Buarque. Then we were back in the late 60s, 1970, Sonia Rosa with Volta Pra Ficar, 1967. And from the group Son Imaginario, we heard a 1970 track called Morse, where they're pounding out SOS and Morse code to establish the rhythm. For the moment, we're going to stay in that time period with Os Originais do Samba, one of a couple of male ensemble voices in this next set. First, from 1973 in their album E Preciso Cantar, this will be Falador Passa Mal, on Bossa Brasil.

Valeria Satamini just there, Tamanka Nusamba from her 2003 Samba Beam. Bon Suceso Samba Clube with Pese Sea, their self-titled 2002 release from the YB label. And then Benito Gipalo doing El Aveo Du Lado De La, She Came From Over There, from his 1974 release called Un Novo Samba. And from 1973, Os Originais do Samba began the set with É Preciso Cantar. All of this emanates from Bossa Brazil, on the air here weekly. Contact us at brazilnut2929@gmail.com. This guitar in the back is that of Luiz Bonfá with Lamento Numojo, 1962. But we're about to climb into the Wayback Machine after this, a track from the singer Marilu from 1943. And what always strikes me about this one is these dramatically trilled R's, a feature that would disappear within 20 years. And that's next on Bossa Brazil.

Samba Old Style is the name of that from Tuta Akinu off the 2025 collection Samba de Muitas Notas. Then we also heard the pianist Rosaria Gatto, a tune called Faceiro, a composition of the First Lady of Brazilian Music, Chiquinha Gonzaga. And in the beginning, it was Marilu's Anda Negro from 1943. It's another 78 restoration by Otacilio. Bossa Brazil is curated, decimated, emaciated, and producerated by Roger Collins at the studio of The Forest Primeval in Carolina do Norte. Please support the station that brings you it. We'll close this one with, of all things, a musical interlude from the São Paulo band Nomad Orchestra, The Gardens of Zaira. Thanks for listening. Until our next Bossa Brazil, namaste, aloha, ciao, pessoal.

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0: Well, good morning once again, and welcome back to the Elephant Stream here at Free Vermont Radio, WFVRLP in South Royalton, Vermont. Todd with you as usual here on a Thursday until 10 o'clock with music and a little bit of humor and an extended thread today. Yeah, a lot of people out on the roadways going on vacation, getting to work, commuting, etc. Yeah, it's another edition of Cartoons, and I've got at least 20 of them. Maybe you have a suggestion. This is a pretty easy one, and we'll be driving along with those during the course of the next 3 hours. Also headed out to that city by the bay. A few tunes related to San Francisco. We'll have the Herald and a whole lot more. We do want to thank our underwriters here on the Elephant Stream, and they do include Brocklebank Craft Brewing. They're having their antique, you know, their vintage car gathering up there with some music and some food. That's all happening tomorrow on Friday. Who else is helping us out? Tom Wells, known to drop by from time to time, but I think he's kind of busy out at the Gray Fox Bluegrass Festival with our buddy Ralph. Maybe he's getting up on stage and announcing who's coming up next. Also, thanks to Dan Line Acres Garden Center and Robin Reynolds and the Stratford Organic Creamery. Hey, we should play some music for the countries of Spain and Argentina. They're the finalists. World Cup final coming up Sunday, 3 p.m. Eastern time. We're going to start off with a classic from Woody Guthrie as we bookend the show with Going Down the Road Feeling Bad at the beginning and at the end.
1: Here's the old song. It was wrote by a colored slave that run off from his master and went back up north. He was a southern slave and he run up north and it's pretty cold up there. So he worked around up there a little bit and stayed in jails and everything and was treated like a dog. So awful cold up north, and so he wrote this song, or got it started.

couple of old friends. Songs to start off the Elephant Stream. This morning I heard from an old friend. I heard from him maybe 5 years ago on the phone. Used to hang out with him back in Pennsylvania. And he's called to say hello and say that he has written a book. And I think he sent me an early draft of that. And I must say that hearing from him was, well, it kind of brought a tear to my eye. As that song right there by Mary McCaslin often does, Old Friends here. On the Elephant Stream, we're already up to about 20 minutes past the hour. We also had some old friends there from an early album. I told you we were going to bookend the show with versions of Going Down the Road, Feeling Bad. We did start off with Woody Guthrie and a little story behind that. Interesting that a lot of people ended up putting what is considered a traditional song, but I like that story about the emancipated slave coming north and finding things pretty cold and pretty rough up here. I took that from an Alan Lomax popular songbook out on the great label Rounder. Ken Irwin and his wife putting that label together probably, oh, Jim Rooney would know, late 70s, early 80s. One of the all-time great labels for folk music. Simon and Garfunkel from Bookends with Old Friends. And then a CD I've had for a while. I like it every time I play it, and I've never played the whole thing. He's known kind of as the Whistling Cowboy. No whistling in that song, but the musical Saw featured there. Jonathan Bird and the Pickup Cowboys. And the query, Do You Dream? And I think all of us do. I had a strange one last night. And the name of the album is Pickup Cowboy. And then Mary McCaslin. Hey, I'm going to play another little piece of music here to make it really official. Well, no, that's kind of complicated to go there, so I won't do that. Our thread today, though, cartoons. Yeah, you know, the Center for Cartoon Studies is just down the road in White River Junction, but this is cartoons as in automobiles, and we have at least 20 to 21 of them, and we're going to roll out our first one that a lot of people have covered over the years. It was written originally, though, by Tom Waits. Well, I lived in Randolph for a couple years, you know, and I wasn't too civically involved back then. I am a little bit more so in my current hometown of Tunbridge. But apparently their select board meetings get a little bit rowdy and maybe even a little bit out of control. I've read several stories over the last year or two about behavior that's really not all that conducive to running a smooth meeting. And they talked about it the other night. So from the top of the fold in today's Herald, Randolph Select Board's talk, meeting decorum. And then a positive story about the Sharon Music Festival that happened last Saturday. They're already, Malcolm is planning next year's festival already. And on the cover, the Sleepy Weasels, who are comprised of Beth Monroe, Dave Cron, and Kenny Bailey. And Beth Monroe, who I met last year when the Sleepy Weasels were playing out at the Chelsea Arts Festival on the Green, which is coming up later this summer. And she helps us out. She's a volunteer here at Royalton Community Radio. That story written by, wow, where was the editor, Tim? So it was written by Tim Calibro, but they missed a letter. Yeah, no B in Calibro, at least in this week's edition. So we'll just say that Tim, maybe a new writer up there, Tim Calibro. Sorry, but I just can't help when I see a typo because I make a lot of them myself. Sentenced again in 2001, the killings of professors. Yeah, story about Robert Tulloch, a really gruesome story that happened a couple of students from Chelsea. Anyway, you can read that if you would like. Bottom of the fold, Braintree man gets probation for some possession of child pornography. That's not a very nice story either. Vermont's The 14th State, Part 1. Hey, this will be a good one, written by Kyle Neese. That's a new byline. Vermont's 235 years of statehood. And finally, some pictures from the big flea market in Chelsea that happened last Saturday. Chelsea's treasure hunt. All right, that gets you caught up on the Herald. We'll be dipping a little bit deeper into that as we go along. Here's one of my favorite versions, and I believe I was told by a reputable car fancier that the old 55, well, whether this old 55 in the song is an Oldsmobile or my close friend has a 55 Oldsmobile. But either way, here's Ian Matthews
with Old 55 as we get the cartoons rolling down the road here on the Elephant's Dream.

Well, truly, nations from all around the world gathering in Mexico, Canada, and the country in between, the currently still United States, for the World Cup. Only two games to go, the third place game on Saturday, and the final, where Spain takes on Argentina on Sunday afternoon. We used to carry a show produced live called Transplanetential Visitation World Music, and we have a lot of world music here in the studio, and I'm playing some for you right now. This is from Mo Boma, Walk Like a Pygmy. Of course, the great voice of Joni Mitchell in there with Ray's Dad's Cadillac. There are at least 20 songs, and we're probably going to play 20 cartoons today, but 20 songs that just deal with Cadillacs. And I'm thinking of maybe sliding another Cadillac song into the parking lot. We'll have to see about that. And then actually not

Roadmaster. See if you can find one on a dirt road or maybe in a barn near you. Where are we headed to next? We're headed to the weather forecast, which is pretty fine, at least to start the day. Nice and cool, relatively, this morning. 57 degrees outside under sunny skies, going up to a high of 80. Tonight's low 54, good sleeping weather. But in between, once the sun starts to go away this afternoon, chance of scattered thunderstorms. Storms may contain strong gusty winds. Winds from the west-northwest, at least, until the storm comes, 10 to 20 miles per hour. That chance of rain this afternoon is 40%. If you're coming out to see the Royalton Town Band, look to the skies first. Maybe they'll come and they'll go and they'll be all over by 7 o'clock every Thursday night at 7 during the summer, the Royalton Town Band. We have our board meeting tonight, but I think we're going to be having that over at the Royalton Public Library. Thank you, Megan, for letting us use your meeting room. All right, that's forecast. Next time around, we'll give you a more thorough look at the weekend weather. Coming up next, oh yeah, we're going to keep on the sunny side with David Holt.

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1: Definitely one of our legacy shows here at Free Vermont Radio, WFVR LP, South Royalton, where it's 2 minutes now past 8 o'clock on this beautiful summer Thursday morning. Yeah. Fourth Branch Jazz has been with us for all 13-plus years of our existence. The initial host, the Reverend Allagash Bill. You might find him out doing some fly casting on a cold river near you, if there are any cold rivers left. And the show continues under three or four different programmers. And, of course, that is Mort Wasserman, a relatively new neighbor to us, coming down from the Burlington area a couple years ago. And he kind of heads up that team that does Fourth Branch Jazz, live jazz from the studio every Thursday night from 7 to 9 p.m. Well, what have we been listening to? Well, I was just talking about the size of some pigs over there on the Russell Road. Actually, not on the Russell Road, on the Mill Road. Yeah, the Mill Road. Some good friends of mine were down. Actually, one was working. One was picking up some children down at Crossroads, one of our underwriters here at Royalton Community Radio. It's on the right side of the tracks. Or is it on the wrong side, the left or the right? I don't know. But I said, boy, your pigs are really coming along. She said, yeah, we got them a little bit late, but they are just growing faster than a pig in slop. Anyway, we did hear from the Hog Slop String Band, along with well-known voice and winning all kinds of awards the last couple of years, Sierra Farrell, with a song called Oldsmobile, and that's a single that came out a couple of years ago on Tone Tree. And then a band that just played up at the Jeezum Crow Festival up at Jay Peak, but they are coming back. I seem to remember a mid-October date, sometime in the fall, down at the Lebanon Opera House. Glad to have the Yonder Mountain String Band come to our neighborhood. No least discernible car reference until near the end of that song. Eight Cylinders, the name of that one, from the Yonder Mountain String Band. You can find it on their Elevation release. On their very own label, Frog Pad Records. Not sure if any other artists record on Frogpad. And just a reminder, speaking of frogs, when it rains, and particularly if it's late in the day, the early evening, and the road is getting wet, slow down, because the frogs are moving around. That's when they like to move around. And if you're driving too fast, we're going to have less frogs, and that's not a good thing. Anyway, that album came out in 1999. Another great band that played maybe 2 years ago, 3 years ago, down at the Lebanon Opera House. They're still going strong, and they've got some Vermont connections. Leftover Salmon with Better Day. Yeah, the music never stopped. And that's from their release, High Country. And then a couple Gershwin tunes in there. I didn't realize that was an instrumental from Carl Shiflett and the Big Country Show. I'm not sure whether Carl is still with us or still touring, but he came a couple of times back in the early days of when Jennybrook moved to the Tunbridge Fairgrounds. So we're talking maybe 15, 20 years ago. Carl Shiflett and the Big Country Show with I Got Rhythm. And I got that CD for free because I met Carl and said, hey, man, we do a radio show. We'd love to maybe get one of your CDs. And he gave me five. Including that one, Show Nuff Country. And then we started it off with a classic, which I think was brought to the fore. I don't know if they wrote it, whether AP wrote it or maybe Mother Maybelle, but probably the first recorded version of that was from the Carter Family. Also, of course, a great, I don't know if you'd call it a hit, but a very good version from Doc Watson. But we heard from a friend of Doc Watson's named David Holt from his album of kids songs called I Got a Bullfrog. All right, that gets us caught up. We're well into the 8 o'clock hour now. Let's get back to more music shortly, but not before we acknowledge our underwriters here, and they include the Stratford Organic Greenery. You know where Stratford is. Also, Dandelion Acres Garden Center, Brocklebank Craft Brewing. Just reminding you that two things. One that happens every week or every weekend, Friday and Saturday, they have tasting room hours up there at the top of Dickerman Hill Road. Those tasting hours on Friday are 3 to 7 p.m. And on Saturday from noon to 6, this Friday, as in tomorrow, the Vintage Car Show is happening. I'm trying to encourage my friend Baxter to take one of his rigs up there. I'm not sure he's going to be there, but there'll be some other people and some other rigs that you can recognize. Hey, Jen, maybe you need to get your Roadmaster up there to Brocklebank. Just a suggestion. So thanks to Brocklebank. And I want to ask them, I was sampling a, what was it called? Oh, it was called Public Access, a beer that probably, I don't know who came up with the recipe for that, but I want to know why they named that particular red ale Public Access. And I have a sneaking suspicion that I'd love to have confirmed, but I don't know. I think I'm going to ask Anne. I think Anne had something to do with that. Anyway, enough info, mysterious information, and also thanks to Tom Wells, who hopefully is still sleeping and getting ready for the full opening day of the Grey Fox Bluegrass Festival over in New York. Well, we're going to have a shortened BookBeat today. I have so many cartoons, and I didn't do a whole lot of reading, although I came across something last night in the New Yorker, but I wasn't able to find it. But we are going to do a couple here, and I think I haven't played either one of these. Let's get it going. I was looking up Dear Abby from John Prine, but I noticed that that did make it onto the BookBeat set list, oh, who knows, a few years ago. But let's get the theme going.

Yeah, the beat goes on here during the Elephant Stream every Thursday, sometime in the 8 o'clock hour. And this week, no exception. We're just going to go to two here. We're going to write a few lines with Bonnie Raitt. I think you'll recognize that one. We're going to start this one off. We had a great show that Marion Umpleby did for a couple years before she became a full-time writer for the Valley News. You can find her byline in there. She's a resident of Tunbridge. And she did a show that was all inspired by the music or connections to Phoebe Bridgers. We're going to go to this. Phoebe Bridgers has a lot of music out on her own, but also part of a group that's won a number of awards called Boy Genius. And we are going to go to Boy Genius. And this one, it's called Letter to an Old Poet.

Well, spending a little time on the left coast in the Golden State. We heard from Tony. We're going to hear the same song. Instrumental version of I Left My Heart in San Francisco. We did start off our little San Francisco travelogue with Tony Bennett. Recorded back in 1962. I know you've got the vinyl. Just keep looking for it. Then we followed that up with a classic on the Arhuli label, Chris Strachwitz label. Jeremy knows all about the Arhuli label. Hope you caught his show last night. Red Barn Radio. San Francisco Bay Blues from Jesse Fuller. And then a song I should have been aware of, but I didn't listen to all of Crooked Tree. Love the title cut from that Molly Tuttle album. Joined by Rutland native Dan Timinski. San Francisco Blues, not the Bay Blues, just the San Francisco Blues. And I almost went to George Benson's jazz instrumental of California Dreamin'. Maybe we'll get to that next week. And then brand new music just out a few weeks ago from Aldous Harding. Not sure I've... there's Aldous Huxley, but this is a woman named Aldous Harding, A-L-D-O-U-S, with a piece called San Francisco. Well, we are going to... I was going to skip Let's Go Brendan, but we are going to get to a Let's Go Brendan piece that I just came across, brand new music from Margot Price. And when I saw the title of the song, I said, I think that might be a patriotic song, Brendan. We'll see about that. Let's go to our extended weather forecast as I try to listen carefully. Looks like heading up to 80 degrees today. Chance of afternoon thunderstorms. Currently 62 outside.

low of 60 degrees on Monday, the 20th of July. Well, let's keep the music going. We're going to go back to, we're going to play this one from Margot Price, and then I just added another cartoon, one of my favorites from the Drive-By Truckers, and that'll take us probably all the way around the final part of the show. We'll see about that, but let's go to brand new music from Margot Price, Days of Unrest. Yeah, they're continuing, and here's one called Oval Room on the Elephant's Dream, Royalton Community Radio.

garage. 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He'd sit me down and pour them out in front of me on the floor. I'd have to tell him what each one was and what each one was for.

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town. 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

0: Well, I had to get a little Marcone in. I've been looking at some silver cars that are around, the Silver Thunderbird, some songs that kind of a little bit of reminiscing, and I did round up another one from Greg Brown as we're featuring cartoons on today's Elephant Stream. It's 1 minute past 9 o'clock, and you are tuned to the ED here at WFVRLP South Royalton there, Brendan. That makes it official with the Federal Communications Commission. The Elephant Stream. I'm going to get to the set list. I have not been writing it down dutifully because I'm meeting with a future programmer right now. We're going over a few things. We do want to thank the Brocklebank Craft Brewing. I understand there might be an ancient VW Vanagon appearing up there. And I don't know if a Silver Thunderbird, although I have seen some Thunderbirds up there at Brocklebank when they have their vintage car show. That is happening tomorrow, sometime between 3 and 7 p.m. And I think there's going to be a food truck there as well. So thanks to Ben and Ann and Billy and Brooke, the whole Brocklebank crew. Also to Tom Wells and Dan Line Acres Garden Center. Robin Reynolds. Robin, who are you rooting for? That was a pretty good game, I must say, yesterday. For those of you who are following the Copa Mundial, also known as the World Cup, that Argentina has been living on the edge like the entire tournament. And yet, when you get to about the 75th minute, it's like game over. They turn it up a notch, and I could tell when they were in extra time, the Brits were gassed, and they weren't going to go to an overtime period. And indeed, the second goal went in, and game over. Argentina looking to repeat as World Cup champions, but they need to get by a little ticky-tack from España, Spain in the final. Very impressive, cohesive team there. All that coming up over the weekend. And did I miss anybody? Yeah, and I miss Stratford Organic Creamery. So those are the folks, some of the folks that help underwrite this radio station, in addition to an occasional grant. And we are expecting a couple of grants to come through over the next few weeks. And I want to thank David and Jen, both our current treasurer and outgoing treasurer, for all of the work that they continue to do. The amount of paperwork involved with finishing up legitimate grants, no faux grants here. We go for the legal stuff. There's a lot of work and behind the scenes and communication with the Secretary of State and the Public Service Board and on and on. Hey, while doing thank yous, I want to thank the following people. I'll try to get them all. Shea Berry, Jen Tabor, Jeremy Frost, Jim Rooney. Did I say Shea? Oh, Morgan Haynes. All and Ralph Molinario. Ralph can't hear me because he's still asleep. He was up really late last night over at Gray Fox. Although he might be up. He's got to get up to that main stage probably by about 11 over at Gray Fox. They all contributed to making the Royalton Community Radio's presence at the Jennybrook Bluegrass Festival very successful. Shea was telling me about the workshops that we set up the sound system for and did emceeing for, and they were very well attended down at Heritage Hall, and it would not have happened so smoothly, particularly since I was out of town and could not assist without the help of those staffers, and that they're doing a little bit of overtime. We're going to be asking a bunch of people, including you out there in Radio Land. We have a major volunteer event coming up the first weekend in October, the Vermont Sheep and Wolf Festival happening at the Tunbridge Fairgrounds. And we are discussing our parking committee, which is going to expand, and we need volunteers. So if you are a regular listener and you are interested in helping out the radio station and the Sheep and Wolf Festival by donating 2.5 hours of your time on either Saturday, the first Saturday, or the first Sunday in October, you will get a pass to go to the Sheep and Wolf Festival that day, and it will help us out. It's been growing at about a 10% rate each year. They're thinking of opening up the north parking lot and putting in the bridge across the first branch, and we're looking for some volunteers. And the best way to do that is you can leave a message here at our phone line, 802-763-2700, or you can drop an email, soro@gmail.com. I will see that email, or I will get your voicemail, and we'll put your name down and start giving you details. We're looking at possibly needing, between our staff and our listeners and supporters, as many as 20 volunteers over the 2-day period. Once again, it is the first weekend in October, the Vermont Sheep and Wool Festival. All right, we've done the underwriters, we've gotten caught up on the weather, and we still have a lot more music to get to. I was talking to someone who is a major car fan and probably an old pickup truck fan, and I told her about this song and about coasting. Yeah, did you ever coast, turn off your lights? There's a long hill, you turn the engine off. I'm not recommending this, but people do it, and I think it happens in this song. Let's go back to our cartoon thread here on the Elephant Stream with Jerry Jeff Walker.
1: Pickup truck song. I'll tell you a little story about this song. My favorite parts was I used to go down to Luckenbach and ride around with Hondo in his old pickup truck. He had an old green Chevy pickup. The outside of it looked like it'd been beat all over with a tire iron. And when you opened the door, all this junk rolled out, all these old snuff cans and jumper cables and chains and piece of wood he's whittling on, maybe an old can he'd used somewhere. My favorite part, though, was riding home from Luckenbach late on a big full moon night. We turned the lights off, kind of ride along in the moonlight. Across the top of this one hill, Honda would say, "Hey, think it's right, we're going to go for the coasting record." He'd shut the truck off, we'd go down this little grade in the road. And I'd say, "Honda, how far is the coasting record so far?" He said, "That big tree up there at the end of the hill." We'd be all leaning in the cab, trying to get the truck going a little bit farther. I mean, I didn't know how serious it was. I mean, going for a record and everything, I had to try my best. Some of the fun you can have in your pickup truck.

Well, I told you there'd be a lot of cartoons rolling through. Here's another version of Rocket 88. Credit is given for that vocal performance, and some people think Rocket 88 was the first kind of official rock and roll song. Probably came out in about 1954. Jackie Brenston gets credit, but actually that was Ike Turner, who of course had a career. His personal life was a little messy, but with Tina Turner later on. But credited to Jackie Brenston and the Delta Cats. Right here, even though you're not going to hear blues shouter Big Joe Turner, this instrumental version, and you know maybe Big Joe played the piano. I got to look that up. And of course, there are 88 keys on a piano. This is Rocket Boogie 88 Part 1 from Big Joe Turner's album Tell Me Pretty Baby. And in no particular order, we did play Kay Campbell and her great song Galaxy 500. We have another version of Old 55 coming up from, I believe these two women are sisters. I've got something from the Hokum Boys, which is R-rated but is permissible to play on the radio. I need to check it. The lengthiest song of today's cartoons is coming up with, and this one by request from a couple people, and I saw this guy perform it live at a Folk Alliance, and I believe it was in Vancouver back in about 2000 or so. Oh, we're going to check in with the GTO. We have at least one, possibly we'll get around to two Chevrolet songs. So let's keep the cartoons rolling here at Royalton Community Radio. It's the Elephant Stream, 19 minutes past the hour of 9 o'clock.

Mercury. Gonna buy me a Mercury cruiser up and down the road. The gal I love stole her from a friend. He got lucky, stole her back again, cause she know they had a Mercury. She know they had a Mercury.

0: automobile.
1: Oh, a little Lone Star Blues for you. That's where Lightnin' Hopkins was from. And, of course, you can hear Lightnin' Hopkins and some of the old blues folks and some new blues folks like Samantha Fish. On the blues train, engineer Two Scoops and myself, conductor T, we take care and try to keep the train on the tracks. Northbounder, live from studio every Tuesday from 5 to 7. That rebroadcast is on Saturday nights from 7 to 9. Yeah, Lightnin' Hopkins with Automobile Blues, and I've been jumping around quite a bit, had a few visitors here in the studio, which I enjoy, and I want to just let you know that we did start off that set, Jen, with the pickup truck song, Jerry Jeff Walker, and I'm sure that is based on a true story. We did have a Kay Campbell in there with Galaxy 500 by request from Marigold. Yep, we do not carry religious programming normally here, but we did carry that song from Chris Stewart and Backcountry, a band originally based out of San Diego, California, with 20 naked Pentecostals in a Pontiac. Try to say that really fast. We also had Daddy's Cup from the Drive-By Truckers for those of you who might be headed to Thunder Road. I don't know if we played the Greg Brown song. I have a feeling we did not get around to brand new 64 Dodge. We might get that in. We did play another version of Old 55. I believe these two women are sisters. I'll have to look it up. Shelby Lynn and Allison Moorer combining on that Tom Waits classic. A second version of that today. I know what I'm going to play next because I want to get to this, the longest cartoon of the day, coming up in just a moment. But it is time here on the Elephant Stream at Royalton Community Radio to take a look at the weather forecast. Let's update the temperature because I'm sure it's still going up. Last time I checked, it was 62 and it is currently 74. There is just a little spike of a thunderstorm. If I had to estimate the time, maybe about 5 p.m. looks like a 50 to 60% chance of a thunderstorm moving through here. Otherwise, mostly sunny today with a high of 79. Hopefully that thunderstorm, if it happens, does happen for just about a half hour at 5 o'clock, because then the Royalton Town Band can take the gazebo stage at 7. The high is 79, the low is 54 tomorrow. Mostly sunny with a high of 78, a low of 57. And boy, the thunderstorm activity on Saturday is picking up a little bit more than the last time I checked this. It looks like those storms could come in a little bit early in the afternoon, and they are clocking in at about 90% chance of that. And maybe just under a half inch of rain may come from that. That's the good side, but I don't think it's going to be flooding. Saturday, a high of 75, low of 61. Sunday, partly cloudy, and you're looking for something to do on Sunday. Actually, here's a couple things. On Saturday at 4 o'clock, the annual meeting and party of the South Royalton Market, our very first underwriter, is happening this Saturday. And there is music from, boy, can I think of their names? Lee, it's a blues. Anyway, it's Timothy Howe and Dan Rhoda and company all getting together and playing Blue Phonics. Hey, let's go with that. I think that might be correct. Blue Phonics providing the soundtrack. So that'll get underway at 4 o'clock and go right into the evening. And they usually have ice cream there. And I think I saw that there is going to be a beer garden. I'm pretty sure there's a beer garden as well. That's on Saturday. The Green is busy on Sunday, 11 a.m. to 2 p.m. when the South Royalton Farmers Market is happening, and that always has music and a lot of fine local vendors. Support the local vendors and farms and businesses around here. Try to keep it local, just like this radio station. The evening temperature on Sunday, 52, good sleeping weather, and then we'll wrap it up on Monday. Partly cloudy, high of 80, and a low of 60. All right, your challenge here is to try to keep track of the artists that are referenced with little guitar licks in the course of this song,

0: is coming up right now. You might know the Commander Cody version, and I think Bill Kirchen did play with Commander Cody and the Lost Planet Airmen. Have you seen those Lost Planet Airmen anywhere, Tom? White River Junction. The Lost Planet Airmen are currently flying over White River Junction. Here's Hot Rod Lincoln from Bill Kirchen.
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And I said, boys, I got a license to fly, the caddy will open.

Billie Jean King, Don King, Claude King, Pee Wee King, The Kings.

0: I love that whistle that's in that song. That's Lonnie Young and Ed Young going back to, I think, about 1959, another song called Chevrolet. We did have ZZ Top in there with a totally different song, Chevrolet. We had the Naked Pentecostals going down the road in their Pontiac. Oh, we had one. Well, I'm not going to get to the Electric Cadillac song. Maybe I'll do that one during Green Scene, which is coming up in about an hour. I'm also not going to get to the Hokum Boys that are doing a little hanky-panky in the back seat, but we did hear Hot Rod Lincoln from Bill Kirchen, Ronnie and the Daytonas in there with GTO, Lightning Hopkins. I don't think I got... Yeah, I did get to Automobile Blues. And sorry, Scott, I did get your recommendation for a couple of different things, and we will get to that maybe next week. We'll have some leftover cartoons. You've been listening to The Elephant's Dream here at Royalton Community Radio, WFVRLP in South Royalton, Vermont. And I think I have one more that I'm going to try to squeeze in here, trying to decide which one it is. But let's acknowledge our underwriters one more time here on The Elephant's Dream. And they do include Stratford Organic Creamery, the Brocklebank Craft Brewing. Remember, they've got that vintage car show going on up there tomorrow afternoon between 4 and 7. Tom Wells, who's in here supporting the station, just sitting in a seat about 8 feet away. He's back on the road catching some music. Dan Lineacre's Garden Center and Robin Reynolds down in Pennsylvania. Well, I think I will go to this one. This is it's kind of a sad one to wrap up the show. I'm not sure we will fit it all the way in. It's from Greg Brown. Had a chance to meet. Well, sort of meet Greg Brown. That's a whole different story. But take yourself back to 1963. Major event in this country's history happened in November of that year. Here's Greg Brown wrapping up the show. Brand new 64 Dodge.
1: Money comes out of Dad's billfold. Hankies come out of Mom's purse. The engine hardly makes a sound, even when you put it in reverse. 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It's November of '63.

her swimsuit's all so blue, and her little brother is retarded, but Jesus loves him too. And Jesus loves our president, even though he is a Catholic.

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4: 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Earth is heating faster than expected. Following deadly heat in India, absolute and unheard-of heat records were set in France and Alaska. The Arctic is thawing out. Other places from the U.S. southwest to the Middle East were merely unbearably hot. People have died, and many more will be killed by heat in the future. But how does heat kill, and who? I have three experts to explain what we all need to know in the second in my series on extreme heat. Some scientists and authorities, like the International Energy Agency, warn humanity is headed for a world 3.5 degrees C hotter in as little, perhaps, as 25 years. Perhaps you think we'll just turn up the air conditioner, but much of the world's work is done outside. Can humans cope with those kind of temperatures? Here to help us is Dr. Elizabeth Hanna. She's a nurse with a doctorate and national convener of the Climate Change Adaptation Research Network for Human Health at Australian National University. We've reached Dr. Hanna in Warsaw at the COP19 Climate Talks. Welcome to Radio EcoShock.
5: And hello to your listeners.
4: Liz, let's get to your specialty, the capacity of the human body to cope with climate change. What are the challenges that we will face?
5: If we continue up to, you know, that 3.5 and some say 4 and indeed 6 degrees, the essential thing is this is ultimately, it's not compatible with human existence. That's the raw and the ugly truth of it. And that's why we really do need to do something about it. And of course, the pathway to that is it's not all going to be hunky-dory and really nice until one day it's not pleasant. It'll be this gradual increasing change, such as we're already noticing. And if you notice the, you know, the heat waves that are happening all over the world, the floods, the droughts, the, you know, the typhoons such as Haiyan, this is happening when it's not even 1 degree warmer. I shudder to think what 2 degrees, you know, the guardrail that we're all trying to stay below, even that is going to cause so much more human misery. So, I mean, the major health impacts, it depends really on where you are. The countries that are vulnerable to these typhoons, they're obviously going to have more of those, such as the Philippines. It's very difficult for the climate scientists to attribute any specific particular event to, this one was climate change. But that's in many respects the wrong question. The trend is, on the basis of probability, the fact that we're getting so many more and they're so more intense, that's the real question, and the answer to that is a definite yes. And so the people that are suffering the typhoons, Australia's had, you know, intense droughts, intense heat waves and intense floods, and we're not alone. You know, Europe lost, you know, some reports, including the World Health Organization, suggest that 70,000 people died in the heat waves in Europe. And that's temperatures that are nothing like what Australia hits, but the whole thing is relative. Russia, you know, the Moscow heat wave, A, caused lots of fires, B, caused a lot of crop failures. And one of the sort of less direct impacts are when you have major heat waves and droughts and indeed floods. If you wipe out the crops from one of the major food exporting countries, such as what Russia did at that time, and you can sort of understand, if they lose a good deal of their stable crops, they stopped exporting. When a major food exporter stops exporting, the food prices globally escalate, and that carries over to the other basic foodstuffs. And if you think about the people who are largely dependent, you know, particularly the sub-Saharan African people, if they're already spending 80% on of their weekly income on food, their capacity to absorb doubling or an extra 50% of the food prices is not something that they can't really do. So there are the complex ramifications in terms of food shortages and food insecurity, water problems. Obviously, people are going to suffer if they're caught in the floods, the risk of cholera and the waterborne diseases. General heat causes a lot of extra foodborne diseases. And of course, when you change the climate and you get, you know, the malaria, which once upon a time was restricted to a certain area because it doesn't like getting below 15 degrees, when you find with warming in many countries, the range of the mosquito is extending into what we call virgin populations. And so the people who are not equipped to cope physiologically and indeed in their cultural practices, and indeed the medicos who, you know, they're not used to looking for, you know, malaria. Dengue is another one that's extending. And of course, my own work is heat. That's a real killer for places like Australia. But of course, as we've seen, I mean, cooler places like Russia and Europe have had massive death rates because of heat.
4: Well, let's talk about the human body. What are the upper tolerances that we can handle?
5: It's interesting. When you think about it, we need to keep our core temperature within a really very narrow range between about 36 and 37. And when the outside air temperature is higher than that, then it's very difficult for us to lose heat. And we generate heat just through our metabolism. But it's interesting that sort of 80% of the energy produced by working muscles is heat. So that has to be dissipated. And when you have temperatures outside the human body, the ambient temperature, that's getting close to that, then it's really difficult to shed that extra heat. And so if we can't shed it, we store it. And as you know, when your temperature gets to about 38, you start feeling pretty ordinary. 38.5, you're certainly reaching for the Panadol. In hospitals where I've started my working career, we'd be in intensive care, we'd be certainly giving not only aspirins but antibiotics. You're really quite ill when your core temperature is about 39. And, of course, people die when their core temperature reaches 40, 41. We really can't tolerate that now. And what's really significant is that it depends on what your normal range is, your normal natural environment, but there is an upper limit. And if you think about when people like to put the air conditioning on or the heating, they tend to set it at around about 22 degrees, which is 15 degrees cooler than our body temperature. And of course, this basically means that when the outside temperature is much hotter than our body temperature, then this is when it becomes problematic.
4: Liz Hanna, in the business press, major corporations and economists worry a lot about worker productivity. They tell us productive workforce, that's the key, yet they don't seem to worry about global warming at the same time. Are they missing something?
5: Absolutely. And this is the focus of a good deal of the work that I'm doing at the moment. That's actually looking to see what is the human thermal tolerance. I mean, obviously I'm Australian and my work is focused on Australia at the moment, but it's part of a global project. But at the moment, what we find is that the places in the southern part of the continent, they actually think are hot days around about, you know, 25, 27 degrees. They can keep working, but they feel it hot. At the top end of Australia, where it's in the tropical region, we've got Darwin that's sort of 32, 33 degrees. It used to be 32, 33 every day. Well, now it's sort of 35 every day. But the humidity is extreme. And every time when we go and visit those places, the plane opens and we just get knocked by this wall of sort of oppressive heat and humidity, and we find it very difficult to move. A lot of people move up to Darwin and you know, the other tropical areas around Australia, as they would do to the hot areas and other places. Those that can't cope with it pack up and go home back to a cooler place. And we find a lot of, you know, if people are sent to work, if their families can't cope, they move back. What's really becoming alarming is that a lot of these areas are going to become even more intensively hot, and that's going to probably make even a smaller proportion of the population be able to cope. And, of course, all these places involve, you know, people that work in construction, people that climb up your telephone poles to fix those when we're in the power blackout, the people that change your car tyres, the district nurses who go out and visit people. And, of course, in the heat waves in Australia, you could imagine the district nurses are really not very inclined to call in sick saying, oh, no, look, it's too hot, because they know that if they don't go out and visit the people in their care, they're going to die. And so the people that sort of push themselves beyond their thermal tolerance tend to fall into a few categories. There are those with the awful employers that force them. Hopefully in a civil society, we don't have ugly, horrible employers much anymore, but of course some will still exist. Or people that are in fear of losing their jobs. It's also people that feel responsible. You know, they're responsible like the essential services, the police, the ambulance, the district nurses, you know, the SES who come and save you or fix your telephone poles, or the military, of course, have been another category. In fact, a lot of the early work on heat tolerance actually came out of the military, as they were finding that the soldiers were dying in training, and it was pretty difficult for the military to send letters home to their mothers saying, look, sorry, your son died, he didn't see combat, we just pushed him too hard. And so there is an upper thermal tolerance. We don't actually know what that is. There has been virtually no work done on this as far as the general working population around Australia, you know, in the world. And that's what my project's actually trying to do, and find out what strategies work, what don't work, because we're certainly going to have to change our way of thinking. Because the bottom line is that when you've got a hot place like Australia, and this is the same for all those Asian countries, the economy cannot tolerate us thinking, okay, well, it's summer, we have to down tools and industry just to shut up shop. Conversely, we can't keep pushing people until they die. And of course, a lot of those jobs just can't be done in air-conditioned comfort. But we really need to sort out how we're going to cope with this. And the bottom line is that if the planet keeps warming, it's going to be a real problem.
4: It's going to affect our whole economy. This is Radio EcoShock. I'm Alex Smith with Dr. Liz Hanna from Australian National University. She is a specialist in how the human body handles extreme heat. And as you point out, there have been studies done for the military and also for athletes, how they're going to cope, say, in the Summer Olympics. But it seems like we haven't done much about the miners, the farmers, or the people who keep our whole system going. What does need to be done?
5: I think we need a new mindset. There are certain tasks that we can leave till the cooler part of the day and do in, you know, the cooler times of the year. But there are certain tasks that really do need to be done. In some industries, that might mean having cool rooms where people can actually go out, do their job and come in and cool down. Because certainly, I mean, even in Australia, some jobs are done at night. As it is, a lot of the road making in summer is done at night. Picking the grapes is done at night, although I'm told that that's actually largely because it's better for the grapes rather than for the people. It's a sad reflection. I understand that in countries such as yours where you have blizzards and snow, that there's tolerance when there are blizzards and snow and people can't move. Even in places like Australia, there isn't. We don't have formalised tolerances for houses taking too long to be built or people not coming into work in those jobs that have some flexibility because of the heat. We're not taught in the health curricula about heat because it seemed to be such a rare thing and it just wasn't on the radar. And of course now it's something that we're just going to have to educate ourselves and actually permeate it through, you know, through society, making people being aware of looking out for each other, looking out for their children, looking out for their elderly, and being tolerant on each other in terms of the workplace and expectations.
4: Well, Dr. Hanna, I'm assuming some industries and companies will be too slow to make the necessary changes. And will we see more occupational injuries and death due to a hotter climate, I would expect? And if so, what would that look like?
5: Sadly, yes, that probably is true because in an ideal world, all industries, all companies and everyone would behave perfectly. Although sadly, we realise this isn't always the case. There are some positive movements that we're seeing in Australia now, but of course, interestingly, they're the ones that are signing into being participants in my project. They're the ones that actually recognise that heat is an issue. Those that say, oh, no, not interested, they're the ones that we really do need to get to. But of course, you can't participate in people who won't engage with you, and you wonder what their work practices are.
4: What does it look like at the medical level when these things happen?
5: There's a few things. At the light level, dehydration is a really, really key part of it because of the extra strain it puts on the body. When people get to a certain level of dehydration, and it's really at the very early stages, your cognitive function starts to diminish. This becomes really problematic if people are in charge of heavy equipment or making decisions. And this is only when you're, you know, only a few percent, very small percent of dehydration. There's other risks such as even just sweaty hands and people's, you know, slipping and dropping things. And so the occupational health and safety is an issue in that respect. And that can come at even sort of the early stages. In the hot places such as one of our tropical towns, Darwin, 80% of the violence happens during certain months of the year, which is called the build-up. And that's when it gets really hot and the humidity starts to kick in. And this is the male-to-male violence and the domestic violence. That's huge. It's because it's become very oppressive. So there's mental health issues as well in terms of, you know, violence and irritation, aggression. And physiologically, it's interesting the pathway that happens. It's, if you're fully acclimatized, obviously what our body tries to do is to kick in the thermoregulatory system, and that's when it's hot, it's largely through perspiration. So we start sweating a lot. Sweating adds to the dehydration. Given, and the other thing is, when it's hot, we try to shed heat by opening up all the skin blood vessels, which means that the volume of your blood vessels opens up a lot. So A, you're losing fluid by sweating. B, it's opening up the vessels, which, and if you increase the volume of the circulatory system, the pressure goes down, which means you really do need to drink to fill up that that volume. If you're not drinking enough, that means that your heart is working really, really hard to keep perfusing that. And if you're working or exercising or doing things, it's also trying to send a lot of blood to your muscles. At the same time, it's trying to dissipate heat by sending a lot of blood to the skin. And so it's working, that's what, it goes very, very hard, and it works very fast and very strong beats. And that's why the people that have compromised cardiac performance, they're the ones that are likely to suffer early. And of course, just in heat waves, even if people aren't actually working, it's one of the reasons why you find the elderly who are the first to succumb. But of course, that can happen to anyone who's pushing themselves too hard. And people tend not to recognise it. In a place like Australia, some of the responses we're getting from people we interview is that, look, it's just summer, get over it. You know, don't be wussy. You know, you can keep going, just, you know, soldier on. And I think this is where we need to change our mindset, in the fact that recognise that heat can kill and is killing people. In fact, it's already killing more people than the road death. And heat has killed more people in Australia than any other natural hazard ever. And this is repeated annually. And this is even prior to the increased deaths that we're having with all these extra fires and, you know, these extreme heat waves. Because, I mean, we got up to, a city in Melbourne, 4 million people. On the outskirts of Melbourne was just under 50 degrees. And that's 50. A city can't cope with temperatures like that. The train lines buckled, so we had to stop the trains and put people out on buses and walking in extreme heat. It's just not tenable.
4: And that's where we're going if we keep using fossil fuels. Our guest has been Dr. Elizabeth Hanna, an expert in global heating and human health at the Australian National University. Thank you so much, Dr. Hanna.
5: Absolute pleasure.
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4: Our guest is Dr. Jonathan Patz, Professor of Environmental Studies and Population Health Sciences at the University of Wisconsin-Madison. He has been a lead author on IPCC reports as well. Dr. Patz, welcome to Radio EcoShock.
6: Oh, it's a pleasure to be here, Alex.
4: In 2009, you gave a talk at the 16th World Congress on Disaster and Emergency Medicine, where you predicted both foreboding clouds and silver linings when it comes to global climate change and health. Can we start with the clouds? What sits near the top of the list of new worries?
6: Well, the challenge of climate change is that it can affect not only our ecosystems and the world around us, but it can affect our own health. And as a public health issue, climate change can affect us through so many different pathways that I view this as an enormous health challenge. For example, we all know about problems of direct effects of heat waves and of storms. These are certainly climatic risks that we know about. But there are some even broader issues, like the effect of on agriculture and nutrition from extremes in climate around the world. So those are some problems with food shortages. And then many diseases are climate sensitive. Diseases carried by mosquitoes, for example, like malaria or dengue fever. These are all very climate sensitive, and many of the models are showing that these types of diseases will increase under scenarios of global warming. One other item, just, you know, not just temperature, but the climatologists tell us that as Earth warms, we'll have a much more dynamic hydrologic cycle, so water cycle, so more floods and more droughts. And if that's the case, then we're, you know, we may have problems with contaminated water and waterborne diseases as well. So this is why I think that climate change represents such a different and large health issue, because it crosses many different types of illnesses and can affect us not just through one pathway, but from many pathways.
4: Well, it is so complicated because we're dealing with all the different species that interlock, and some of them end up impacting humans especially. I wanted to talk about malaria and dengue fever just a little bit. Is it going to, as the models project, will it affect more people in the third world, as we call it, or is it also going to spread into new areas where we hadn't seen it before?
6: Well, Alex, that's a tricky question. We do know that diseases like malaria, they are temperature limited. So in other words, the parasite cannot even develop inside the mosquito unless it's warm enough, which is why it's a tropical disease. So there are models that show malaria will increase in its transmission season, so that the mosquitoes may be transmitting over a longer period, the intensity of transmission such that mosquitoes become infectious more quickly under warm and humid conditions. So these are things that are fairly well documented, and we understand these. Now, regarding movement of disease into a different geography, that's a little trickier because, of course, diseases and climate and environmental risks happen in the context of human society and infrastructure and our capacity to adapt, for example. If a disease moves from a poor country with not very good housing, no screens on windows, and not much health infrastructure, and may move poleward towards cooler climates, if they cross the boundary into a wealthy country that has better infrastructure, of course, you know, you have to take that into account. So I think the potential and the risk of diseases moving geographically is definitely real. The question is, you know, will we really see these diseases or not? That's up for grabs, and it may be that we spend more money on preventing them, and we need to spend more money to prevent some of these diseases as they increase in risk, but I'm not sure whether or not they'll actually appear.
4: Will climate changes imperil people, for example, in North America, or is it just a problem for people in faraway places?
6: Well, certainly in North America, we already have people dying in heat waves. The Chicago heat wave in 95, you saw over 700 people dying in that one event. And we continue to have mortality and hospitalizations from heat waves. So that's something that could be exacerbated with climate change, and that's the likelihood. The other thing is that there are still millions of Americans that live in counties where the air quality is not meeting the EPA standards. So air pollution is a problem in North America and in our country. And the projections for climate change are not good in that air quality can be affected in two ways. One, that with warmer temperatures, you change the atmospheric chemistry such that you can have more ground-level ozone formation, you know, smog ozone. That could be a problem. The climate models also show more stagnant air masses in the future, so that, you know, not only may you have issues with atmospheric chemistry, but also the dynamics and winds and things like that, you could have more stagnant air masses and therefore pollution issues. So those are things that affect us. And I especially think for my region of the U.S. in the upper Midwest, in the Great Lakes region, you know, we have a lot of issues right now with handling of rainfall runoff and contaminated water systems. And in fact, across the United States, there are still over 700 communities that combine their stormwater with sewage simply from, you know, the design of their combined sewer system. And it's very expensive to fix that now. So we experience these combined sewage overflow events every year already in this country. The projections are for increases in intense rainfall events. We've done some modeling, and in this region, in Wisconsin, we may see upwards of a 40% increase in heavy rainfall events that, of course, would stress our water systems and our water infrastructure. So I think these issues of heavy rainfall patterns and water contamination, air pollution, and heat waves definitely are of high relevance in the United States. And one other quick caveat about malaria increasing and places where developing countries may be hit very hard from climate change. We live in a globalized world, and increases in disease anywhere really do have the potential to come back and affect every country in the world. So back in the old days, before we had international travel and transport, you know, maybe it was a different story, but we're really very interconnected these days.
4: As we've just seen with some of the epidemics that have happened, I want to move to the ocean as well. I noticed in one report that you did, I mean, we've just seen NASA recently report record warm ocean temperatures, and that affects all the sea creatures, but you've said that that could have some blowback effect on our own health, especially with our food.
6: You know, this is an interesting scenario that, you know, warmer sea surface temperatures could affect all sorts of issues from generating storms to sea level rise and issues like that. One thing that I think is very concerning regarding nutrition is if our fisheries, if they're in jeopardy, that would really subject many populations to protein malnutrition. The scariest thought for me is the acidification of the ocean. Now, this is something that I am not an expert in, but I've heard other people that have, they share a concern that because much of the CO2 that is increasing in the atmosphere is absorbed in the ocean, that acidifies the ocean. And if that happens to some extent, you know, there's a point where coral reefs will start dying and we'll lose our fisheries. That's a scary thought to me. Again, I'm not, you know, I know these are scenarios, and other people can speak to this topic better than I can. But I've seen there's a concern there, and certainly for me in public health, if we lose coral reefs in our fisheries, that's not a good thing for our population health.
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4: I'm Alex Smith. Get it all at our website, ecoshock.org. This is a Radio EcoShock special, Extreme Heat Number 2. We are examining the health impacts of the record-setting heat, even in these early days of planetary warming. This is Radio EcoShock. We're talking with Dr. Jonathan Patz about the intricate ways our health is linked to changes in the climate. Well, Dr. Patz, as you know, James Lovelock has predicted massive human migration as the world warms. I wonder, what are the health impacts that physicians in the future may have to look for when that happens?
6: Well, when you think about sea level rise and storm surges, droughts and famine, that's going to displace a lot of people. You know, people are going to be on the move either from coastal areas or from drought-ridden locations. And that issue of sort of environmentally forced refugees, that could be a very disruptive in terms of public health. And in fact, it may even be the iceberg under the tip of the iceberg when we think about, you know, massive public health challenges. This is one, you know, displaced populations because of these environmental extremes could be extremely serious. It's very hard to quantify those. Take in point the famine that hit North Korea a few years back. people were arguing, you know, well, what was the most significant? Was it the extreme drought or the inflexibility of the government that sort of really propelled this this disaster? And, of course, it's both, and to sort of disentangle that is difficult. But I do think that that issue of environmentally forced refugees is very could become a major issue.
4: And I suppose, too, that we don't really know how climate is going to affect agriculture. It might help it in some areas and hurt it in many others. But if there are food shortages or malnutrition, of course, that shows up as health emergencies.
6: Yes, and you know, you make a good point. There, with climate change, there are probably going to be some winners and some losers. The former Soviet Union may get a longer growing season, and they may fare well for a while with agriculture. But it's places that are already water restricted and places that already have problems where the climatologists predict that things will be exacerbated by climate change.
4: What are some of the things that we don't know about health and climate change? Where are the rich areas that need more research?
6: Well, certainly there are so many diseases sensitive to climate, be they the vector-borne diseases, water-borne diseases, and air pollution as well. There are a couple of key areas that we really need to increase our knowledge. Regarding air pollution, we understand that warmer temperatures and more stagnant air masses definitely would pose a problem with more ground-level smog ozone pollution. What we really need more work on, though, is particulate air pollution. So let's just assume that emissions are constant. How will change climate conditions affect particle formation and that type of issue? Because particulate air pollution, the fine particles, are very dangerous. We don't have as good knowledge on the particulate air pollution modeling as we do with the ozone. For infectious diseases, we know the ecology of many vector-borne diseases, and the vector-borne diseases are the most sensitive to environmental conditions because they, unlike a directly transmitted disease that goes from one person to the next, these are diseases that go through a cold-blooded insect like a mosquito that's subjected to environmental conditions and then passes the disease to the next person. We really need to know more about disease ecology than we do today. So that's another big area. And finally, the capacity to adapt to these changes is something that we also need to look at. For example, when you think about rainfall and runoff, there are so many cities in this country, in the U.S., that have rusting pipes and failing water systems. We need to know how bad it is. I mean, we don't in many cases. There have been some trials where you put some dye down into a well, and you find the stuff, you know, maybe you put it in a sewage pipe, and you find the stuff in drinking water later. You know, there are lots of, you know, these infrastructural issues that we don't really know what our baseline is. And if we're going to put more strain through climate extremes on a water system of a city, it'd be nice to know what the baseline, what the status of that system is right now.
4: And it looks like some cities may not have a water supply. When we look at what happened in Atlanta or out in the West there where it's drying out, that's another problem too.
6: Sure. Water quality and quantity.
4: Yeah. Well, what are the silver linings, the possible benefits of this challenge that's coming up to us?
6: Right. Well, I think there are some tremendous opportunities here. For example, just take the urban environment, for example. In our country, 60% of Americans do not get the minimum recommended level of exercise every day. This is, you know, from the Centers for Disease Control and Prevention. Obesity has been pegged as our number one epidemic in this country. And so we have nutritional issues, but I think in many cases the way we have designed our cities around the automobile rather than around people and people on bicycles has made us an unhealthy population in many cases. And so considering that transportation represents one-third of greenhouse gas emissions, if we were to green transportation and have truly multimodal transportation where people really would have a choice to take mass transit or ride a bike or walk somewhere, we would be a healthier population for it. And I think when you look at American cities, and if you were to take climate change and

0: to replace automobiles with bicycles or a few buses or some trains, you would greatly benefit from the reduced air pollution in urban areas. So here's a case where even if climate change didn't happen, simply by decarbonizing our energy and going with green transportation and green power generation, getting away from coal for, you know, as far as air pollution, those would have tremendous benefits in themselves whether or not climate change happens. It's just simply sort of a wake-up call reminding us that, you know, we really are consuming a lot of energy, and the way we've designed our energy-consumptive urban design and transportation systems, they're making us unhealthy, and it's time that we change those systems and built cities that were good for people on foot and bike rather than in a four-wheel automobile.
1: Well, as we wrap up, is there anything you'd like to add, a parting thought for our listeners?
0: You know, I think we're in a very exciting time. I think the awareness of climate change and the potential risks is enormous. I think the issue of energy efficiency, be it for climate change or national security and independence and things like that, we're at a great time to rethink the way we operate in, as far as our energy consumptive lifestyles, because we do consume per person far more than any other country in the world. And this is a great time to recognize that being green is also being healthy in this case. So I think it's really a tremendous opportunity that we can really embrace this.
1: I'm Alex Smith for Radio EcoShock. Our guest has been Dr. Jonathan Patz, a world-recognized expert on climate and health from the University of Wisconsin-Madison. Dr. Patz, thank you very much for your valuable time.
0: You're quite welcome, Alex.
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1: Are we making a world where it will be too hot to go outside? Is the latest deadly heat wave in India a sign of that? We'll talk about all that and more with our next guest, scientist Robert Kopp. He's an associate professor in the Department of Earth and Planetary Sciences at Rutgers University in New Jersey. He's associate director of the Rutgers Energy Institute, and he was an author in the fifth assessment report from the Intergovernmental Panel on Climate Change. He's a real working scientist. Bob Kopp, welcome to Radio EcoShock.
3: Thank you. It's good to be here.
1: You are co-author of a thought-provoking op-ed in the New York Times published June 7th. The title is The Deadly Combination of Heat and Humidity. Was that spurred by the massive heat wave that just hit India?
3: Yes, it was. It was building off of work we had done over the last couple of years, but it was certainly the heat wave in India, which may have caused up to about 2,500 deaths, that spurred us to write that.
1: How accurate are those death records that are reported by governments and the media?
3: Well, it really depends. So one of the things it depends upon is what you mean by a death. So the numbers like we're seeing out of India, those are, the number of deaths that are essentially recorded as heat-related deaths. If you're an epidemiologist and then you go and look at heat wave after the fact, what you tend to look at instead are what called excess deaths. So basically, you know, compared to a typical May, how many deaths did you see during this heat wave? And then you also have to account for the fact that there may be some people who died during the heat wave who might ordinarily have just died a couple of weeks later. So there's the statistic of excess deaths, which is usually significantly higher than the direct deaths. So there's that difference. I've also just been looking at the news a little today, and there's some suggestions that the number of direct deaths in this latest heat wave may have been slightly overreported. So maybe more than the sort of 1,600, 2,000 range rather than 2,500 range. But I think those numbers are still going to be sorted out for a while.
1: Do heat waves only kill people in developing countries?
3: Not at all. In fact, you know, the most fatal heat waves of the last 115 years and certainly of the last couple of decades have been the ones in Western Europe in 2003 and in Russia in 2010. So not just developing countries.
1: So one of the factors, it seems to me, leading to more deaths is the number of hot days and hot nights with no relief.

0: Why is that important?
1: Well, it's if you think about, you know, a typical night, if it cools, if your body, you have a chance for your body temperature to cool down, you can cope a little more during the day. If it's still just as hot and humid in the middle of the night as it was during the day, and especially if it's just as humid in the middle of the night, and you don't have access to an air-conditioned space, that makes it really hard on you. I mean, just think about a really horrible day. You know, you're in Vancouver, so I don't have a great example to give you. But, you know, if you've ever been to, say, Washington, D.C. or New Orleans, you can think of really a bad day there. And just think about if you have that, not just day after day, but night after night, as you do in some heat waves, you know, and if you don't have the relief provided by air conditioning or other access to cooled spaces.
0: The key fact you raise is one we understand physically, but poorly intellectually. We all know heat feels worse when it's humid or muggy, as we might say. What happens to the body to make humid heat more dangerous?
1: Well, there's basically two ways the body has of cooling itself down. One is basically to expand the blood vessels near the surface of the skin to sort of radiate more heat outward. And that only works if the air outside is cooler than the body, obviously. You can't radiate heat into an environment that's hotter than you. The other main heat, of course, way of releasing heat is, of course, sweating, right? So you sweat, you get water on the surface of the skin, and then when that water evaporates, it carries off some heat with it. And if you are in a dry environment, that works great. But as it becomes increasingly humid, the ability to cool yourself by sweating becomes weaker and weaker. Meteorologists measure something called wet bulb temperature, which is basically what you measure if you take a thermometer and wrap the bulb of the thermometer in a wet cloth. And that gives you a measurement of the temperature to which you can cool yourself by sweating. So if the wet bulb temperature is 80 degrees Fahrenheit, then nobody's going to be able to cool their skin temperature below 80 degrees Fahrenheit by sweating.
0: Canadian weather forecasters try to combine that and express that heat and humidity into something called the Humidex Index. Really, there doesn't seem to be a clear way to communicate this to the public yet. Do you have suggestions on how we could do that better?
1: Well, so the heat index is actually not a bad way of doing this. The wet bulb temperature is more tied to what's going on physiologically. In the American Climate Prospectus, which is the report we did last year for the Risky Business Project, we took wet bulb temperature and divided sort of the extreme wet bulb temperatures up into four categories. So you just think about certain range you might call, say, uncomfortably muggy. So, you know, if you think about Washington, D.C., there might be, say, 5 or 7 weeks in a typical summer that would have wet bulb temperatures that are uncomfortably muggy, say, in the 74 to 80 degree Fahrenheit range. Then wet bulb temperatures get a little higher, say, the 80 to 86 degrees Fahrenheit days. Those are the days where you really have very dangerous conditions. You get heat warnings from the Meteorology Service, National Weather Service in the U.S. Those are the temperatures you see very commonly in bad heat waves, like the 1995 heat wave in the Midwest, like the heat wave in India. And then sometimes they push even higher into what we would call extremely dangerous, or Category 3. And those are ones where, you know, you really start to see a lot of lives at risk. So in India, you started to see wet bulb temperatures pushing up around 86 degrees Fahrenheit on the worst day. The worst wet bulb temperatures in the U.S. occurred during the 1995 heat wave in the Midwest, and in some parts, and particularly in areas that were near recently irrigated fields. So you do have some local effects like that. You were seeing wet bulb temperatures that may have been as high as 90 degrees Fahrenheit. And then once wet bulb temperature gets above 92 degrees Fahrenheit, which basically doesn't happen naturally right now, almost anywhere on the planet, then those are sort of conditions where, you know, if you go on, do some moderate exercise outside for 45 minutes, you basically take your body up to the temperature threshold for heat stroke, which we know because people have done lab experiments.
0: So from your research and other science, what do we know about how many more such dangerous days Americans will experience in the coming decades due to climate change?
1: Well, you know, of course, there's always a little bit of uncertainty in these projections, but we can say, well, given what we know now, what do we expect the future to look like? So if you look at the best available climate science and you look at the relationship between temperatures and humidity and how those differ around the country, we can come up with some projections for that. So right now, if you take the average American, just pick a person at random from the population of the lower 48 states, they're probably going to experience about 4 dangerously humid days in a typical summer. By 2030, our projections are that that will increase to about 10 days per summer. And that's more or less locked in no matter what we do with our greenhouse gases, right? The change over the next couple decades is locked in by the carbon dioxide we've already emitted and by the shape of the energy system. You know, we just can't change the energy system that quickly.
0: You are listening to Radio EcoShock with Alex Smith. At this point in our conversation, there was interference on the phone line, but Dr. Kopp said, quote, "In the second half of this century, that's where we really feel the effects of changes in greenhouse gases that we start making today. So if we continue on with the fossil fuel-intensive growth trajectory, the average American might be experiencing around 17 dangerously humid days in a typical summer in the 2050s.
1: You know, getting to the first threshold of sort of where we would be in, say, Louisiana today. So you're going to have, you know, as many, as much humid heat for the typical American by 2050 as for the typical Louisianan today. And as people have been to Louisiana, you know, it's pretty humid there. On the other hand, if we can bring emissions down somewhat, so basically stabilize emissions where they are now and then really bring them down fairly quickly in the second half of the century, we can sort of push off until about the end of the century where you get to about 18 dangerously humid days a year. And if we were to have really strong reductions, the sort of reductions that are consistent with the international 2°C target and with some of the phrasing in the communique that came out of the G7 yesterday, that could really sort of cap the growth of humidity extremes by the middle of the century.
0: Light up your iPod or computer with tons of free green audio from our website at www.ecoshock.org. That's E-C-O, shock like an electric shock, .org. This is Radio EcoShock. I'm Alex Smith with Rutgers scientist Bob Kopp. You did some of the background analysis that led to the breakthrough report called Risky Business that was launched by luminaries like Hank Paulson and Michael Bloomberg. And it's interesting. I just read some new Australian study that found that indoor office workers who presumably have air conditioning at work in Australia have $1 billion less productivity during heat waves because their sleep is disturbed during hot nights. What did you find out about worker productivity in a hotter world?
1: Well, our study for the Risky Business Project, wasn't just drawing upon our work. So we drew upon a lot of work that's been done by the economics community over the last decade or so, and then integrated it with state-of-the-art climate projections. And one of the things that's come out of the economics literature over the last decade is that there is a relationship between temperature and productivity. And in this case, productivity, these studies are focusing on the number of hours people actually work. So it's not the quality of their work, it's just the number of hours work. And there, as you get raised temperatures above around 80 degrees Fahrenheit, there's a decrease in the number of hours that people work. And that's particularly true in some key economic sectors that are especially exposed to heat. So not office workers so much as manufacturing, mining, agriculture, those sorts of sectors where people are either in factories or they're actually directly exposed outdoors to heat. So that has a pretty significant effect on labor productivity. There's a smaller number change in the number of hours worked for people inside, but there is some new work, like the one you mentioned, coming out that's focusing on the quality of the work. And we weren't able to incorporate that into our study, but that's potentially a significant effect. And if you look at these high-risk sectors, so as I said, like manufacturing or outdoor work, you're looking at sort of under that fossil fuel-intensive growth trajectory, maybe a percent or two decrease in labor productivity over the course of the century, which, you know, may not seem like much, but just think about that in employment terms, right? I mean, we worry about the difference between a 5% employment and a 6% employment rate. And in the sort of outdoor sectors and manufacturing, that's of that scale.
0: And I find it interesting the electric grid is also less productive during heat waves. It takes more power just to cool electric generating plants, and the grid is less efficient. Can you tell us anything about that?
1: Sure. So there are a couple of things that happen with the electricity grid. There are reduced efficiencies in transmission. There may be strains on production. So, the most obvious example, the one we actually see happening a fair bit, if the cooling water supply, say for a nuclear power plant, gets too warm, you've got to shut down the plant. So that reduces the supply. Another major thing that happens, of course, and it relates to where we started this discussion, is with demand for energy. Of course, on really hot days, lots of people want to turn on the air conditioning, which they need to do to keep themselves healthy. But that drives up demand on the grid. So that drives up the price of electricity. It means that you have to turn on some more power plants, what we call peaker plants, that aren't running a lot of the time. So those also tend to be the worst polluting power plants because they're only run a small fraction of the time. So it contributes to air pollution on bad days. And so all these factors together serve to stress both energy supply and energy demand in heat waves.
0: So along with a few million people who read Zero Hedge, I happen to think we live in a financial environment that's already fragile and overextended with massive debt. Now, Bob Kopp, what happens to that system if we add, say, 10 more multi-billion-dollar storms like Hurricanes Sandy and Katrina?
1: Well, I think that's a good question. I'm going to speak from my perspective in the U.S., from my perspective in New Jersey, where we were hit by Superstorm Sandy back in 2011, there are a number of things that come into play after the storms, right? So you've got damaged property. People have to rebuild or they may be relocated. And so in the U.S., you've got the National Flood Insurance Program coming in cases like that. And then you've got disaster relief coming in as well. And so for Superstorm Sandy, that was, I believe, well in the $70 or $80 billion total price range just for that one storm. And if you have more of those, already the National Flood Insurance Program is well out of balance. It was close; its finances were close to in balance until Katrina, and then it was knocked further out of balance by Sandy. And that's actually a fundamental, almost mathematical problem with systems like that. In the cases of these storms, it's really the worst cases that are driving the losses. And you have some cases where basically you can't mathematically have a stable system because the damages are going to be so dominated by the last bad thing that happened to you. And so that makes it hard to run a financially balanced insurance program, which is, of course, why the private sector often cases doesn't insure some of these places that are affected. So one of the major effects is that, more extreme events probably means you have more emergency relief. It means you have more government involved in transferring money to relief, because we're probably not going to just abandon people who've suffering from floods or droughts or things like that.
0: In a radio interview on WHYY radio in Philadelphia, you talked about the many risks that could be assigned a dollar value, easily understood by business. Then you said there are some risks that cannot be expressed economically but still worry you quite a bit. What were you thinking of there?
1: Yeah, so I think the thing that worries me the most, and I'm not going to say can't be expressed economically so much as we don't really know how to express it economically, are our dependencies upon ecosystems. Humans aren't, we aren't living in a spaceship isolated from our environment. We depend upon ecosystems for clean air and clean water. We know from the geological record that ecosystems can be significantly affected by climate change, but we don't have a good way of projecting a lot of those changes. And so, the thing I worry about, and I worry about it because I don't think we have a good way of assessing it, and maybe it's a significant problem and maybe it's not, is how ecosystems are going to respond to the increasing stress we're placing on them. They started out already stressed by overpopulation and land use changes, and now we're heaping climate change on top of that. And so, that's what I would most worry about.
0: Now, despite all this, Bob, you're not a total doomer thinking it's all over. How will we cope with this climate mess now that we have changed Earth's primary systems?
1: Well, first thing we do is start taking steps to stop changing them more. know, as I said, there's already a fair bit that's baked into the system by the choices we've already made, both by the physics of the heat trapping gases and also by the fact that you can't just turn the global energy system around on a dime. It takes a lot of time. But we can start, as we are starting, shifting the energy system over to an energy system that doesn't rely on carbon that's been buried in the ground for millions of years and on pumping that carbon from the ground into the atmosphere. So one set of actions, what we call mitigation, right? So transitioning away from these fossil fuel dependent energy systems to one that relies on low carbon and zero carbon energy sources like solar and wind. The other major thing is to recognize that we have baked some changes into the system and think about how we're going to adapt to those. So, you know, in the case of, say, sea level rise, that may well mean, as we're starting to see as we rebuild from Sandy in the northeastern U.S., thinking about elevating our houses more. That might buy us some time. We may have to think about retreating from some places along the shore in the longer term. As we mentioned in our article in the Times, we have to think about how we provide cooling for people in heat waves. Air conditioning is one way of doing that, although as we also mentioned, that comes with its own problems because it increases the demand for energy. But we can use more energy efficient building techniques, things like cool roofs that can help reduce that demand for energy. And we certainly need to beef up our public health systems to make sure that we don't let as many people die during heat waves. You know, these adaptation measures are necessary in developed countries like the U.S. and Canada, but they're also especially necessary in places without our strong public health systems and like in the developing world, which are also places where they have a lot more people working in these sort of outdoor work sectors that are particularly sensitive to heat waves.
0: We've been speaking with a Rutgers University scientist who is deeply involved in the ways climate will impact the economy, human health, and our lives. Find out more about Dr. Bob Kopp at bobkopp.net, and that's Kopp with two P's. And I recommend his technical notes with more info on the June 7th New York Times op-ed. You can also find more links in my weekly show blog at ecoshock.info. Thank you so much for talking with us on Radio EcoShock.
1: It's been a pleasure to be here.
0: That's a wrap for Extreme Heat Number 2. I'm Alex Smith. Thank you for listening and caring about our common future.

Well, it's 1 minute before 11 o'clock here at Free Vermont Radio, WFERLP in South Royalton. It's a Thursday. Stay tuned for Green Zine with Henry Swayze and myself, Todd Tyson. Coming right up.

Well, good morning. It's 11 o'clock. If you're listening to this show in live time here at WFVR-LP South Royalton, Green Zine, your weekly environmental news magazine on the way. Going to start off with some dire straits. The importance of good, fresh, clean water grows ever more important every day. This is Water of Love from Mark Knopfler and the guys.

0: Well, Greenseed would like to thank the following folks for helping us out. Bale, Tom Wells, Daniel Leibowitz, the Upper Pass Beer Company, and the Yes We Can Collective. And if the controls are working properly, I'm going to just pause that and welcome my longtime co-host for more than 13 years, Henry Swayze. Good morning, Henry.
1: Good morning, Todd, and thank you for being a co-host for 13 years plus.
0: Yeah, I don't know. We got to get a T-shirt or something. 13 years and, yeah. And still renewing or something. I don't know.
1: Yes, it's it seems like the energy has shifted to let's lower the price tag. So. Today's show. Did I lose you?
0: No, I'm listening. I didn't have a joke ready.
1: No, I just heard a bling on my phone.
0: Oh, okay.
1: A silence, and it made me wonder whether you'd gone away.
0: No, still here.
1: I was talking to someone yesterday for quite a long time and realized they weren't connected to my phone anymore.
0: You were doing a monologue. That's good.
1: I was. I compressed it the second time around. don't know where we're going.
0: Well, I know where we're going. I'm just going to speak from the studio perspective, and we're going to be talking about some peak busting with somebody from 350 VT. And when I come in here on these summer Thursdays, Henry, this morning it was still in the 50s. The air conditioner was on, which it really didn't need to be overnight. So first thing first, turn off the air conditioner, open the window. Leave the window open until the sun starts to change the temperature enough that maybe the air conditioner to protect our equipment and our human people that are running the radio station, time to put the air conditioner on. Lights are off. No lights necessary. Mr. Saul is providing plenty of light. We have equipment so that we can bring you this radio show that's running, but basically we're trying to keep minimal use of energy, and I think that's going to be a good part of today's show.
1: Yes, it is, but it's actually, we're going to try and focus on the money and
0: say,
1: so this is good for the environment to do this stuff, but it actually is ridiculous how much we're paying for supplying the equipment so that we can have grid reliability during those peak demand hours. Some 10 hours a year costs us about 10 to 15% on our power bill.
0: Wow. Yeah. That's a big number.
1: And if we can just not be using power and can convince the utility companies that that they can dispense with that enormous overhead for little or no use, then we save money.
0: Yeah, and we'll be
1: as
0: talking
1: well as not polluting, and so we'll get into talking about that.
0: Right, and our guest will be Rebecca Dalgan from 350 Vermont, who's an expert on this subject. And yeah, we'll crunch some numbers and hopefully save some energy.
1: Yes, indeed. maybe move on to bird note.
0: Yeah. You know, we were just admiring our local hummingbirds and wondering whether the special solution that's out there for them, whether it was maybe starting to turn a little bit and that we may have an issue with drunk hummingbirds. But no, I think they look pretty sober, the ones that are up on the hill in Tunbridge. And Henry has picked out for bird note today the surprising secret of hummingbird tongues. 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
2: This is Bird Note. Hummingbirds use their long tongues to sip nectar from flowers. They're able to roll their tongues into a tube-like shape. Since the 1800s, scientists thought those tongues worked through capillary action, like how water instantly rises into a straw in a full cup. This happens passively. The water is attracted to the surface against gravity. But when scientists spent years using slow-motion cameras to capture hummingbirds drinking in greater detail, they uncovered a completely different story. The tongues aren't just passively drawing up nectar. They act like a tiny but powerful pump. Basically, hummingbirds use their tongues a bit like a bulb syringe or baster. First, the hummingbird flattens the tongue before putting it in the nectar. Then, once in contact with the liquid, the tongue expands, sucking the nectar inside. Finally, the hummingbird whips the tongue back to drink the mouthful. The whole process repeats many times per second. Actively pumping their nectar lets hummingbirds drink about 3 times faster than if they just used their tongues like straws. While it's a surprising adaptation, it's no surprise to find that the tongues of hummingbirds are just as busy as their bodies. For BirdNote, I'm Michael Stein.
0: All right, a little education about hummingbirds.
1: So we had a friend of the family, someone, anyway, who as a master's degree did a study of hummingbirds visiting flowers. And I think bees do this as well, but hummingbirds know how long it's been since they visited a flower and don't return until there's likely to be new nectar available.
0: Wow.
1: So I think it's about 15 minutes, and they keep track of what, you know, the hundreds and hundreds of blooms that they visited in that time. Don't bother going back to the ones they just did.
0: But within 15 seconds, it could be replenished?
1: No, 15 minutes.
0: 15 minutes.
1: Is about the replenishment.
0: Okay, so they can do a full cycle and then roughly come back and start over again after 15 minutes. Wow.
1: Yeah.
0: Good factoid there. I like it.
1: I tried to get in touch with him and have him on Green Gene years ago, but never lined it up. So
0: yeah.
1: give out that piece of information that I was trying to get him to present on it. Yeah. So some of these hot spells we've just had didn't turn out quite as hot as they had been forecast for. But we certainly had a hot, humid area, and we got ourselves some wildfire smoke. Bill McKibben wrote about that yesterday, and his note said, the price of a clear blue sky, clean air, is ranks very high on my list. And accepting that that it's okay for the forest to burn somewhere else and pollute our air is not a good thing to just acquiesce to.
0: Yeah, and I've brought up actually a little something on the screen here that does go into the air quality index. You know, up until a couple years ago, I knew that acronym was around, but I didn't pay any attention to it. But when we had some really bad fires going on in Canada, in Nova Scotia, et cetera, that were coming down, the smoke coming this way, I became familiar with them. And so for today, just updated a few minutes ago, here in South Royalton, the number being posted for the AQI, the Air Quality Index, is 58, which is listed as moderate. And then it tells you that the primary pollutant, Henry, now maybe you're up on this, is PM2.5, and it's coming through at 13, and then there's a weird symbol with an M cued. Said air quality is acceptable, however, members of sensitive groups may be at risk. And then they have two icons below. They have a bicycle, It says limit activity if sensitive. And I wasn't really planning on a bike ride today, but maybe tomorrow. And then the other one is close windows and doors. Now, I did have these windows open, so there may be a little bit of pollution in here. So, and it's currently 75 degrees outside. So moderate. I thought it might be worse than that here in South Royalton. What do you think it is up where you are in Burlington? A little better with the breeze coming over the lake?
1: Well, we had a wind out of the north, and it was really out of the north yesterday afternoon. Took the humidity away, and we didn't get smoke with it. So my guess is it's overcast here now. So maybe the air quality index has changed, but we certainly had an evening that was nice fresh air.
0: Yeah, well, when we were out in Colorado, those wildfires that were happening in Utah and western Colorado were definitely having an effect, even as far away as Denver, and you just needed to look up at the sun in the afternoon. And the other morning here, a couple days ago, I thought it was mostly cloudy, but it was clearly some extra obfuscation of the sun by smoke, and I looked up at the sun. First of all, I couldn't even see the sun at all at 10 o'clock in the morning through the clouds. And then I could see like this weird, almost pink dot through the haze. It was a little bit scary. Yeah.
1: Yes. Entering the midnight zone or something. It's right along with full eclipses of the sun and things like that.
0: Mm-hmm.
1: King Arthur in, can't pull up that quote from the guy who was getting about to get drawn and quartered by the local natives, and he said, look at the sun. I'm going to put it out. I have power. And he happened to know that there was a total eclipse of the sun
0: about to happen.
1: It saved his bacon.
0: Wow.
1: So we can do that with the air quality index as well.
0: Right. But we're not in denial here. We have to face the facts, and they're becoming more and more prominent, whether it's air quality, whether it's sea level rise, whether it's desertification, etc. But today's show is not going to be a total downer, but we do want people to be aware of what's happening.
1: Yes. Yes. It's more a show about let's get the pricing right on what we're doing, and the shifting over to renewables and pushing to have that happen will drive down utility costs and drive down our driving costs. There's a new Chinese car, which is working on a different battery technology that is on the market, or at least being presented for the market. I don't know if it's actually going out showroom doors yet, but it will do a recharge from 20% to 100% in 5 minutes.
0: Wow.
1: Gas station fill-up time.
0: Yeah, that's pretty impressive
1: and
0: there,
1: that,
0: Henry.
1: And that sells for less than a gas-fired vehicle.
0: Of course, if you get into world trade, those vehicles, at least at the moment, will not be permitted to enter the United States.
1: Well, we have a very wise president who doesn't want to shut down the use of fossil fuels.
0: No, not at the moment. That is good news. Hey, I'm speaking of EVs, and it looks like we're about 16 minutes after the hour, and I think our guest is joining us, at about 11:20, Henry?
1: Yeah, and I could go get her while you...
0: Yeah, why don't I do a little EV thing and maybe part of a letter, and then we'll be back with our guest, Rebecca Dalgan from 350VT. Well, I did a little test. I was hearing about a certain high-speed charger. I do have an EV sitting out actually on a charger here at the Vermont Law School, Vermont Law and Graduate School. And a friend of mine who does a whole lot more on-the-road charging than I do mentioned these chargers, and we're not here to accentuate brand names, but I went to one of these chargers just to go on for 5 minutes, and it was the fastest charger that I've ever been on. It's what would be called a level 3 high speed CSI charger, as you get used to these acronyms. And I said, well, what will I get in 5 minutes? And I actually used a stopwatch, and I sat in the car and watched the miles. The kilowatt hours is what my friend is. He's totally knows to do the math for the kilowatt hour usage and gain. So I gained 25 miles in 5 minutes, which is pretty impressive. If it stayed going at that rate and you do the math to get to 60 minutes, you have to do 12. So 12 times 25, I believe, adds up to 300 miles in an hour of charging. The cost, though, of that 25 miles at this certain high-speed charger was $6. So when it comes to affordability and people looking, and chargers are all over the map as far as what they cost per kilowatt hour. So I guess the little bit lesson to be learned is, it's still, as far as for the environment, very good, but that type of charger would be more expensive than the current gallon of gas, which I think is probably going back up, because we know that the situation has not been settled over in the Straits of Hormuz. I will hold off another thing because I think Henry has probably rounded up our guest, and we are getting close to our regular time. So I'll bring him back up and see. Henry, have you rejoined us?
1: I have. You hearing me?
0: I am.
1: Good. I thought you were, but I wasn't sure. Okay. So... welcome to Green Scene, Rebecca Dalgan. So great to have you come.
3: Thanks so much for having me, Henry and Todd. It's great, really nice to be here.
0: Yeah, good morning, all Rebecca. Right. And it's great to, during these heat wave times, to talk about peak busting and other things that people can do to be a lot more efficient. Seems like the perfect timing this summer to have you on the air.
3: It is perfect timing, and we've had peaks all week, and we have another peak alert and chance to practice demand response happening this afternoon and evening.
0: Okay.
3: So perfect timing.
0: Let's get to it, Henry.
1: Yeah. So Rebecca, tell our listeners kind of who you are. I've said that you work for Vermont 350 and are an organizer, but I didn't get into any details. And if you have any personal kind of comment about what drew you to this work, kind of what got you on track to do this?
3: Yeah, so I work at 350 Vermont. I'm an organizing co-director there. And also, just for folks who don't know, 350 Vermont, we're a statewide nonprofit helping to build a people-powered and people-led climate justice movement here in Vermont with the vision of creating a just and thriving world. And I think that sort of, like, that mission statement of 350 Vermont is a lot of why I got involved in climate justice work. Probably it's been about a decade now, and I started as a volunteer, really concerned about the climate and really wanting to make change. And I think how that's evolved for me and what has become so sort of central to the climate organizing work that I do at 350 Vermont is this justice piece. And I think that the peak busting work is like such a wonderful sort of coalescing of reducing greenhouse gas emissions and really thinking about a more transformational change and thinking about how justice is really central to our work to address the climate crisis.
0: And can you connect, yeah. I know we're going to move into the specifics of how we can save energy during these high usage times, but the justice element, how does that play out? Is that mostly a socioeconomic or a societal principle to 350 Vermont?
3: So I think it's really sort of baked into everything. And I think one of the ways to think about it is that, it is socioeconomic, but it's also about racism and colonialism and oppression. And all these things that are so very present in our world, and sort of understanding that the root cause of these things is also the root cause of our climate crisis. So if we go beyond the, like, yes, there is greenhouse gas emissions, and that is sort of like on a scientific level what is causing the climate crisis. But if we say, like, okay, well, why, like, what happened to create those, and why has there been such unbridled pollution that sort of caused the crisis in our atmosphere, in our climate, in our weather, we can think about extraction and sort of a economy that's based on extraction and taking things from the earth and from people rather than thinking about regeneration. And so I think for me, that's one way. And I think, and also for 350 Vermont, that we think about, like, on a very deep level, seeing how the climate crisis and other social justice issues are connected. And then we can also think, like, if we think about, okay, there's this common root to these things, I think there's also a lot of power in imagining how that can also be part of the solution. So we talk a lot about building a bigger we and thinking about when we connect these different struggles and they're not seen as separate, we have a lot more power to create really transformational change.
1: Yeah. So, this campaign that you're currently up to your eyebrows in is to shave the peak power demand and. There are peaker plants on the grid, and so tell us why they exist and you know what the purpose is and then how much they're costing us and then how we might be able to make them cost us less or not even have them.
3: Great questions. So peaker plants are electricity generating plants that are turned on when demand for electricity is higher than our base load, sort of the sources that are always on, that are always generating electricity for our grid can cover. And so basically when these peaker plants turn on, they is the days and the times of day when our electricity needs are highest. So this is usually when it's really hot, so like this sort of string of days we've had recently, or in the wintertime, really cold. And just a little more about, like, these plants and why we're concerned about them. So they are particularly high emitters of greenhouse gas emissions and also other air pollutants. This pollution disproportionately affects already birding communities where these plants are often located. And then also their existence is really expensive for ratepayers, us, the people who are paying money to keep these peaker plants available for the times of the year when demand is more than what our baseload electricity can cover. And so, as you can imagine, there is a lot more there, like, that money could go toward a clean energy infrastructure and a transition to a clean energy infrastructure where we can all be brought along instead of propping up these pretty dirty plants. And yeah, happy to, I'm not sure, yeah, it's the moment to go into more detail about those and sort of what the emissions are like. But we, sort of the beauty of this is that, like, it is very easy for us to change to send a message to our grid operator, ISO New England, about that we don't need these plants, that we are willing to conserve electricity, and that there is much more transformational and visionary things we could be doing with that money rather than lining the pockets of investment firm executives.
1: So do you know how much we actually, what portion of our power bill actually goes for peaker plants? I know when you look at the Vermont grid that we have a lot of mostly sustainable, if you include Hydro-Quebec is sustainable, even though it's doing some damage on, I guess, whenever you generate energy, there's some damage done, but it certainly isn't like burning fossil fuel in terms of putting carbon into the atmosphere. The peaker plants, there's some in the state of Vermont, but they're also through New England, and so when we have heavy demand, that's where almost all of our fossil fuel usage comes in Vermont, is at those peak times by turning on peaker plants, and that's coming from the New England power grid, even more than it's coming from just within the state of Vermont. And so do you have a figure? I quoted 10 to 15% of our power bill is for just having the presence of peaker plants available in New England. Is that a good figure?
3: Yeah. So in terms of I actually need to go back and like recalculate how, like, if you think of like how in terms of percentage of individual ratepayers' power bill, but if you sort of think about collectively as ratepayers how much we're paying, so for Vermont in 2024, 2025, the capacity years start like in June, so June 2024 through June 2025, it was 3.6 million of our electric ratepayer dollars going just to keep these peaker plants available. And then looking ahead, if we want to think about what that looks like for all of New England, for the next capacity year, which will start in June 2027, it will be 550 million ratepayer dollars to keep these plants available. Just to say that that on top of that, then once the plants actually turn on, the owners of the plant are then paid additional money for that electricity they produce at a very high rate, which then also gets passed on to us. And unfortunately, we don't, at least like in my electric bill, I see the total amount I pay per month. I don't see the higher rate for certain times, like when the peaker plants are turned on, when we're all paying more money on top of the money we're paying just to keep the peaker plants open.
1: We've mentioned in past broadcasts about the state of Texas, and Texas has a electric system that you pay what it costs to generate electricity at that particular moment. on your bill. And when they had a giant ice storm that did damage to the grid and they had to use a lot of expensive power, people's power bills went up like 100 times, not 100%, but, you know, a bill that they would expect to be $200 was costing $20,000. And it was alarming, to say the least, to customers who didn't realize that they were that piece of toast just cost them $2 or whatever. So we level all that off and combine it, but it's happening behind the scenes. And so that brings us back to, okay, how do we reduce that cost of having peaker plants there? I know that the mandate to the public to the Public Service Board is to have electricity that is basically never off, that you have a totally dependable grid. And obviously ice storms and tornadoes and violent thunderstorms knock sections of the grid down and give trouble. But how do we make it so we don't need peaker plants?
3: Yeah, this is a great question, and I think one of the first steps through this campaign that we're part of, which I can speak a little bit more about the overarching campaign in a moment, is to basically show our grid operator, which is ISO New England, that people are willing to practice sometimes called peak busting, sometimes called demand response. This is basically when we know that there's going to be an extra demand on our electricity, that people are willing to do things to conserve electricity and change their electricity use. And we see this program, a program like this, work successfully in California. So they have a program where people can sign up to get alerts on their phone that a peak is coming, and people can choose to reduce their electricity use. And we've seen this work really well in California. Our grid operator, and so like just as a first step, we would love to see our grid operator invite people to sign up for peak alerts through them, and so that a large portion of people in New England can know when there is a peak coming and know that they can choose to conserve electricity. For a variety of reasons, ISO New England has so far refused to do this. Mainly one of the things they've been saying is, well, people aren't going to do that. People aren't going to change their behavior or conserve electricity when there's a peak. So right, sort of this portion of the campaign is about us doing just that on our own, us having our own system to know when a peak is coming and then conserving electricity and then documenting what we conserve, like sort of in this broad community, to show them what is possible. And so in a lot of ways, like this is pretty simple. People can sign up for an alert through No Coal, No Gas, which is sort of a larger regional New

0: hertz, and they cut back on their electricity. Now, I don't know if they're supposed to have their pen and paper out or their some sort of way of keeping track of how much energy they saved. So to go to a larger scale at the ISO level, during these peak periods when the 8 to 10 gas-fired or oil-fired or fossil fuel-powered peaker plants are active for the average of 10 hours a year, is ISO tracking the amount of energy that's being used? They know that they have to fire up to meet demand, but are they actually keeping accurate information? And if they are not, and then concerned citizens are doing their part to save energy during this peak busting period, is that data actually going to be recognized? Is it going to really make a change? I mean, it's good. People should do this regardless of whether it affects ISO or not. But it's going to be a bit frustrating if a lot of people sign on, they save energy, and to go back to your thing about social justice, socioeconomic justice, that the investors who are making money during those 10 hours of peak power plant production do not, if that system doesn't change?
1: Yeah, that's a great question. So I think that the idea, so if people are like, feel it, and I guess I don't want people to feel like put off by being like overly technical about the grid and graphs and how much electricity is, you know, and like the sort of the complexity of our electrical grid system. But if people are feeling really curious, you can actually go onto ISO New England's website and you can get the app on your phone and you can watch, you can look at the grid, you can look at what's predicted for electricity use and also actual electricity use. And that same graph also shows, I think, predicted behind the meter solar as well. So if you like really want to get into it, you can actually look and see. And then part of that, and sometimes we are able to see on that, oh, they were predicting that we were going to need this much electricity during this particularly hot day, and this is how much electricity was actually used, which basically means the peak was shaved. I think the difficult part is, so why did that happen? Was it just because it wasn't actually as hot as we thought it was going to be, or like versus intentional conservation of electricity? And so where sort of the reporting comes in is that we can then say like, hey, look, this many people have conserved this much electricity during this many peaks, mm-hmm. during this time period, and hopefully be able to bring that to them as part of a larger strategy. And yeah, so did that answer your question? I think I went off a little bit.
0: No, it did, but I'm going to bring in one other element, Henry, and then I'll go back to you. And that how involved are the utilities, the electric utilities? We've got Green Mountain Power and Velco, well, not Velco, but Washington Electric and a lot of smaller power companies. Are they being informed about this effort by 350 Vermont? Are they really behind, and do they see a big advantage to peak shaving?
1: Yeah, that's a great question. I think we have 16 different utilities in Vermont, mm-hmm. which is not how, like, that is somewhat unique, is my understanding. And a lot of them are small or municipal utilities. And there are some that do offer or are trying to offer basically alerts for peaks. Part of the sort of, if we're thinking though about the larger goal of one day we ultimately want to shut down these peaker plants, is that it sort of goes back to the reporting of being able to show how much electricity was intentionally conserved. And so, at least to my knowledge, there are a couple of utilities that will offer alerts, but there's no report back. There's no way to find out, oh, we sent out, X utility sent out this notice, and then this many people decided to reduce their electricity use because of that notice.
2: Mm-hmm. So you gave me a link, which I will post in our show notes, which is a place to sign up asking for alerts, but it also allows you to re-

0: report what you actually did to reduce your power during peak alert period, which is typically in Vermont now, is especially during the hottest days of the year, the hottest hours of those days. So it's maybe 4 to 7 in the evening. I know the house that I spend time in Burlington has heat pump air conditioning in it, which is way more efficient than the window air conditioning it had previously. And Burlington is 5 degrees warmer than my house in Tunbridge. So it's one of the warmer places in the state. We run, I've made a point during this peak busting time of cooling in the middle of the day and going into that hottest part of the day with the house already comfortable, so that you can turn off that demand for the heat pump and ride through that period. And yeah, the house maybe gets 2 or 3 degrees warmer during that, but it's still way, it's still comfortable in the house, and that's for this house, that's a major piece of peak shaving. And then the other thing that we've done is after dinner we frequently run the dishwasher, and we don't run the dishwasher after dinner. We wait until we're going to bed after the peak is over and then run the dishwasher, and that shifts the load from that activity. So that's the kind of things you can do, but that link, you not only get announcements of peak busters, but there's a place to report that, so that then becomes data that can be given to ISO New England and to the utility companies to say, hey, volunteers can in fact reduce that peak. Am I laying that out right?
1: Yeah, exactly. Yeah, and so, yeah, just to clarify, so folks can sign up if they go to nocoalnogas.org/peakbusters. And then you will get notifications when there's a peak. And then you will also get a link to a form to fill out where after each peak, where you can say exactly what you did. And then it gets calculated. And then it's like a, you don't have to know how much electricity each of your appliances uses or anything. You just say, like, I didn't run my dishwasher, or I turned off my heat pump for 3 hours, or whatever it was. And then it gets calculated on the back end, like, what that sort of translates to in terms of, like, kilowatts that were, not used, basically. And the other piece also, and, yeah, what you're talking about with, like sort of pre-cooling your house or waiting till after the peak to run a dishwasher are really, like, great, relatively simple things to do. And just want to name. Also, we want people to be, like, do what they can that is still safe for themselves and their household. And then also that there is a real opportunity with peak busting to not just do this ourselves, but to do it in community. As a way both to build community, which is like probably one of the most important foundations for powerful organizing and powerful change making, but also to sort of amplify our impact. And so we've also seen and been hearing stories of people doing really fun things to stay cool, but also to do this with others, and to sort of bring other people along. So during one of the really hot days, I think last week or maybe 2 weeks ago, there were some folks who reached out and, like, put out you know, information on Front Porch Forum and just through their sort of neighborhood and community networks, and had a pool party with 20 people who came to peak bus together and stay cool in the pool. Other people, someone else was telling me they went to a Mountaineers game with their kids. Someone else I heard, they all their whole family moved to one room in the house that they were going to keep cool for like bedtime with their little kids instead of like cooling down the whole house. There's also, someone I've heard from who has been trying to gather people at their community garden in the shade. So there's also just a lot of opportunities for connection through this also. Also, if folks want to visit our website, we also have a guide for if you also want to have discussions about our power, both electron power, but also sort of like digging deeper a little bit more into our grid and who has power in that grid and who doesn't. We also have some sort of like discussion questions and tips and that sort of thing. Just want to invite people also to think about how this can be an opportunity to build community as well.
2: Yeah, and I think your website has got this one link that I brought up.
0: That's an important piece, I think, to not do this on your own, but to feel that you are with a group of other people who are doing it and actually lay eyes on those people and visit with them. So, those are great, great examples of things that people have done. I certainly err on the side of being a bit of a loner about what I do.
1: Visit
0: with people on the radio about it, but
1: I mean, there is something lovely too about, you know, even if you're doing it alone, knowing that other people are doing it. Like sometimes it's not always possible to get together with other people. I'm a parent, there's some other parents in my community who are peak busting, and there's been some nights when we have been like, you know, talking with one another and saying, yeah, it would be great to get together for a picnic, but like this peak is going until bedtime. We're going to have our like salad picnic at our house. You're having it at yours. It's like too much to get out and get together, but we're still doing like, to still just like know that other people are doing it in that community is also lovely.
0: Yeah. And I also just want to put a shout out that, that this, there are really some well-developed tools here that you're utilizing in Vermont, but those tools are being shared in multiple states, and this is really this is a New England push to make this happen, and I think it's there's definitely power in that, because the New England grid is where the dirty fuel comes from that Vermont burns. So having it work in multiple states is way more powerful than just in one. So
1: yeah, it's an opportunity to be part of something regional that could be really impactful.
2: Just one final comment on this subject before we let you go, Rebecca, and that is that I think if people year-round, and I'm going to be telling folks about an Efficiency Vermont offer, if you are being as efficient with your appliances during the course of the whole year, so already you're kind of getting ahead of the peak just on a daily basis, then when you do get the alert, about a day or a couple of days that are coming up where they're going to maybe be firing up those extra peaker plants, that you're not really making as big an adjustment. Let's not run the dishwasher. Let's keep the water pump off until we get, you know, until the wee hours of the morning, or we can do the laundry tomorrow or whatever. That will make it that less less sort of taxing to make that shift during these rare, as I say, only 10 hours a year on average that we're trying to do this peak busting. So just kind of putting a plug in for 365 days a year of being more efficient.
0: Spoken like an off-grid person.
2: maybe, yeah.
0: Someone that
2: we're cheating.
0: When they waste electricity, they discover they don't have any more.
2: Yeah, now some people don't have not a luxury, but the option of turning off their water pump because there is a secondary source of water, a spring, at least at the moment, but the springs could dry up. Rebecca, I really appreciate all your information, and Henry is posting these at the show notes so people can go there. And Henry, I'll give you the last word with Rebecca here on Green Zine.
0: Yes, so how can, besides filling out that form and saying, hey, give me notifications and talking to your neighbor. Any other recommendations that you have for getting involved with 350 and feeling as though you're part of this activity?
1: Yeah, absolutely. So I think that sort of within the peak busting realm, there's a lot of opportunities to sort of, if you're interested in like tabling at a farmer's market, or we had someone like go to the story hour that they always go to at their local library and share about peak busting at that. And we have a lot of resources for that. So would be happy to connect with people around that. And then just sort of more broadly in terms of 350 Vermont, we have a couple of gathering opportunities coming up this summer. There's going to be a gathering in Burlington that will just be like a sort of picnic hangout, but I would not be surprised if it also happens to be on a peak day because we are having a lot of peaks this summer. That's going to be on July 29th at 5. There's information about on our website. A little later this summer in August, we're going to have a serious change workshop, and then we'll have another sort of probably virtual gathering online in August. So a lot of opportunities to just generally connect that are coming up, and always happy to talk with people about how they might want to get involved or leadership that they're interested in taking in their own communities. And the last thing I'll just say is that we do have a peak today from 4:30 to 9:30. So if anyone is excited to dive right in, you can practice peak busting tonight. And
0: excellent.
1: Yeah, thank you so much for having me.
2: Oh, you're very welcome,
0: thank
2: Rebecca.
0: Thank you so much. Appreciate it.
2: Yeah, appreciate
0: you. Bye-bye.
1: Thank you. Take care.
2: All right, Henry. Hey, just while on the subject of peak busting and energy efficiency, I do want to let folks know, and this, they pretty much have an ad almost every week in local papers, like our paper of record, The Herald from Randolph. And for a limited time, Efficiency Vermont, and yes, I read a story about, at least up until recently, Vermont is one of the lowest per capita air conditioner use states in the country, and that's mainly because until global warming came along, we didn't really need air conditioning. And I think a lot of people who live in certain locales still do not necessarily need air conditioning. But if you are looking at replacing an inefficient air conditioner, or you feel like, you know what, the fan just isn't quite doing it, there are rebates available from Efficiency Vermont. You can get the most efficient Energy Star rated, get $150 off of that. And if you're going to move up to the heat pump generation, ductless heat pump heating and cooling system, they have a rebate of $675. You can get a whole lot more information by going to their website, efficiencyvermont.com/cooling. So just, I'm thinking about, we have an old air conditioner in the station here, Henry, that primarily we're using to keep our equipment safe so that it doesn't fry and then cost the radio station a lot of money. But I think I might have a discussion with the law school about getting that we would buy, but we, because of the law school, we would be eligible for that rebate. What do you think?
0: Yeah, well, I'm thinking about putting a heat pump in for the studio.
2: Well, no, I think that's pushing the button a little too far. I mean, they do have accountants over there at the law school, so I think we'll just keep it to the small hyper efficient air conditioner that we're going to pay for. But because they sign the bottom line, they'll get the rebate, and we'll repay them.
0: Well, it might be the air conditioner that we're using may not be as bad as you think it is.
2: Oh well, I don't know. I'm gonna have you test it. Bring your watt meter when you come down, Henry.
0: Okay, I can do that. All right. So I want to put a shout out on how to get change, basically, a Volts podcast that just came out yesterday that I listened to and was considering running pieces of it today. But we got ourselves a guest to talk about an important subject, so we didn't. And it's an interview with a senator who is for the state of California. So he's at the California legislature, not at the U.S. legislature. And he runs a campaign across all the states to help legislators come up to speed on how to be how to sort out making a transition onto going all electric, and builds a good case and has information for legislators on how it actually reduces the cost of power rather than increasing it. So that's in that Volts podcast.
2: You know, very, very valuable. I really appreciate the Volts information. Speaking of legislators, we are coming up on a primary election here on August the 11th, I think it is. And there are a number of people in this area that are running, challenging incumbents, replacing a senator who stepped down, Allison Clarkson. And I think there's going to be some debates and some forums for voters to ask questions of what these legislators would do, particularly when it comes to the environment and climate change, if they were sent to Montpelier. We're going to work on possibly having a debate, Henry, and we might even have it on Green Zine for as we get a little bit later, maybe after the primaries when there's just a couple of candidates left, and maybe we could have them come on and specifically talk about their plans about climate change and the environment. Hey, before we run out of time, and we are rapidly running out of time, I do want to acknowledge the underwriters here on Green Zine, and we'll be back with you next week, same time, same channel. And our underwriters do include Bale, also Tom Wells, Daniel Leibowitz, the Upper Pass Beer Company, and the Yes We Can Collective. It's almost time for me to go to the Redemption Center and collect a few more dollars for the radio station. Henry, always good to have you on the air, and keep on peak busting wherever you are.
0: Yes, indeed. Do that. And next week, we're probably going to talk about AI.
2: All right. We'll
0: have a guest.
2: Yeah, we'll look forward to that. All right. Stay tuned for Democracy Now!, WFVR-LP, South Royalton, Vermont.

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My name is Jen, and I host The Good Stuff, Wednesday evenings from 5 to 7. The Good Stuff is a show with amazing musicians, wild jam sessions, some old stuff, and new stuff, but it's all good stuff. 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

Kanono, number one, with their latest single and the first release in 10 years. And they partnered with Montparnasse Music on this one. They are playing the bass imbira, the likembe, distorted. They create their own amplifications and make their instruments out of junk metal. And this is WFER LP South Royalton, African Music in My Bones with Rebecca Began. So much gratitude to our members, and just to name a few of our sponsors, we thank Hoyt's Healing Hands. That's for acupressure and massage. We thank the South Royalton Market, our own neighborhood grocery store. We thank Dave Mascavita, Daniel Leibowitz. Also, the Upper Pass Beer Company and the Crossroads Bar and Grill. And always, especially for our studio space support, the Vermont Law and Graduate School. So we're going to have a listen today from Sounds of Congo, the Movers and the Shakers, and Kanono. Number one has been around for about 3 decades, mostly known for their percussion, keyboard percussion, but going all over the place, certainly with bass imbira as well, and creating a sound called Congatronics that Kasai All-Stars also has been involved with. Here is an earlier release from their album 10 years ago, Assume Crest Position. This is Fula Fula, when the founder was still alive. Now his grandson is leading the band.

Fula Fula means ugly, ugly. And they also, all their electronics are from salvaged material. And I don't know. I can listen to them all evening along with the Casa All-Stars. But first I'm going to go talk about a foundational musician who really got the rumba sound going in Congo, so much so that it now it just seems like it's always been there, a traditional sound, but it came with the Cuban influence along with samba and merengue. Anyway, so he was born in the 20s and was performing as a young man by the late 40s into the 50s, and would start off with the rumba, and he was the first one to start making a guitar riff break that sometimes I refer to as urgent jumping from the Nairobi Renaissance era in the early 70s. Anyway, he was doing it way back when. Let's listen to Soki Olingi Ngai, where he does a little bit of baka yodeling also. And then his big hit will come next, but I got to tell you that story too.

0: Kwanga.
1: And he set a trend that has never really gone away. His name is Wendell Colosoy. And if you ever saw Rumble in the Jungle with Muhammad Ali, he sang in that. But big controversy. Wendell Colosoy came out with a hit, Marie Louise. It was banned by the colonial church and state. Attempted to be suppressed, but people listened to it anyway. It was considered too erotic and provocative. So let's hear this hit.

tobacco city, the winter colossus.

0: can I go back for you?
1: And the guitar riff can just be extended and extended, and it's meant to give dancers more space. And I found out what it's called after all this time. Sebene. It's called the sebene, where you play a form, more formal form of the song, and then you break out into this riff. And we're going to hear a good example of that with orchestra's super Mazembe and Kasongo.

And there's the riff, the sebbene, urgent jumping. And you can say you heard it here on Royalton Community Radio 96.5 on your local FM. All volunteer DJs, all the time. All volunteer everything. DJs at musical events all summer with the soundstage. Volunteer tech. Volunteer cleaning, everything to make this neighborhood radio. And we're having a listen to Congolese music. I have played Mbilia Bell over the years. She remains super popular, older now. But I am going to play you two other very prominent women artists, especially in the 80s and 90s into the aughts. Then they got older and didn't record so much. Here first is Lady Iza, short for Isabel. Lady Iza. And she, very influential, has been very influential incorporating electronic music in the 80s. Going electric, plugged in, and tapping into tribal rhythms. Here is Tabu Ya Africa. Now, the interesting thing about her that I came across is she, legally, her surname is the same as mine, Beguin, which is pretty common name in Belgium on into Switzerland. So that was interesting to find. Anyway, here is Lady Iza.

on the rumba, bass, and the riff. Here is Chala Mwana with a wedding song, Nasi Nabali.

And there's the riff again with a Sukus piece this time, an equally popular genre. And here's the Kondo Bongo Man, sometimes known as the king of Sukus. He certainly kept it very popular. Here's Lela Lela.

And here is Steph Bendabilili, the polio-stricken street band from Kinshasa, who made a big impact about coming out with works about 15 years ago. And did three albums before moving on. One of them, the lead, moved on to Mbongwana Star. Here is ONG.

solennel à tout l'organisme international, tel que la Croix-Rouge internationale, Handicap international, OMS,

fiscal héros pour la contribution des personnes handicapées, y compris les gens de bonne volonté, des cotisés aussi, les grands managers internationaux, Olivier Chassy, François Dillet, les pasteurs.

And last but not least, here are the Kasai All-Stars with Chileja, which means example, from their album 20 Ways to Float Through Walls. That must mean mosquitoes. I don't know. Here we go.

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Casayol stars on WFER LP South Royalton, closing out with a sampling of a Congolese riff by DJ Starkey.

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And my name is Tom Healy. Thanks for joining me here today. The weather outside is frightful, very scary, thunderstorms in the area, strong winds, heavy rains, possible, well, they didn't say hail, but my radio listening was interrupted on the way here by the National Weather Service emergency forecast. So I hope wherever you are, you're aware of the weather. And if you hear thunder, lightning is not far away. So play it safe, folks. We opened the program with a work by Camille Saint-Saëns. We heard the Concertstück for French horn and orchestra, Opus 86. The Concertstück for French horn and orchestra in F minor, Opus 94. The horn player is Peter Damm, and the Staatskapelle Dresden under the direction of Siegfried Kurtz. A couple of birthday celebrants this week, not necessarily today, the 16th, if you're listening live. But today we are celebrating the birthday of the Romanian composer Paul Constantinescu. I did practice this. Constantinescu. Constantinescu rolls right off the tongue. When was he born, you might ask? Well, I can tell you that just a second here. Paul Constantinescu, born on the 13th of July, 1909, passed in 1963. We'll hear a couple of pieces by this composer, starting off with his suite for piano. This work is in three movements. The pianist is Michaela, it's Michaela Ursula. Ursuleja. Michaela Ursuleja. Okay, so please enjoy the music. I promise you the instrumentalists perform the music a lot better than I can pronounce the names sometimes. So, the piano music of Paul Constantinescu.

A Suite for Piano by the Romanian composer. That would be Paul Constantinescu. The pianist was Mihala Urselisa. And you are listening to this music on Your Voice for South Royalton Community Radio. 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And we do feature lots of great information on our website, so please feel free to peruse it at your leisure. You'll find out things such as, well, what our program schedule is. when we originally play the programs, when they're live, usually they are live, or when they are replayed. And also some bios, information about our programmers, dedicated band of music junkies such as me, who love what they do and love to sit here and tell you about what they love to listen to. And while I'm thinking about it, I'd like to thank the sponsors, the underwriters of Concert Music Safari. And they include Outpatch, Seven Stars Arts Center, and the Vermont Law and Graduate School. Also, thanks to Soloflect and the South Royalton Market. Thank you to Daniel Leibovitz and also the Upper Pass Beer Company. Another birthday, celebrating on the 14th of July, the British composer Gerald Finzi, born in 1901 and passed in 1956. Known for lots of choral music and chamber music, he wrote a couple of oratorios, works for soloists, large choir, and orchestra, and lots of songs. But here we're hearing a little bit of chamber music. We're hearing the interlude for oboe and string quartet. And I promised to let you know who the performers are here. Unfortunately, they're not listed obviously, but I'm going to do some digging. So please enjoy the music of the British composer Gerald Finzi.

Here we are. Sorry, here we are. I was getting a little distracted by the incomplete information on the CDs that I brought in today, and the weather outside is frightful, like I might have said earlier. So we just listened to a couple of works by the British composer Gerald Finzi. We just heard from his three anthems, Opus 27. We heard God Is Gone Up, featuring the All Saints Choir and under the direction of Dale Adelman. Before that, we heard the Finzi Quartet, string quartet, playing the Interlude for Oboe and Strings, Opus 21. And you're listening to this music on your Voice for South Royalton Community Radio. We are WFVRLP. LP. Hello. 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And here's a promo of one of our very, very fine programs.

Do you have a stolen Cadillac on blocks in your front yard? Do you love the sound of gravel moving through a broken trumpet? Ever slept in a pawn shop? 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

The music of Johann Sebastian Bach. We heard the concerto in G major for violin. That's BWV 1048 for those keeping score. We heard the violinist Suzanne Lautenbacher and the Mann's Chamber Orchestra under the direction of Günther Kehr. We are into the second hour of the Concert Music Safari, heard here every week at this time on your voice for South Royalton Community Radio. We are WFVRLP, Free Vermont Radio at 96.5 on your FM dial, and we stream online at royaltonradio.org. Here's another birthday celebrant. Giovanni Bononcini, an Italian Baroque composer, born on the 18th of July in the year 1670, passed in also in July of 1747. A renowned composer, cellist, singer, and teacher, and one of a family of string players and composers. His dad was a instrumentalist. His brothers were composers and instrumentalists. And he was heralded as the Italian George Frederick Handel because he wrote many, many operas and oratorios. So I thought we would hear a portion of a work that he composed, an oratorio, entitled Saint Nicola. Folks might believe that it's a reference to Saint Nicholas. And yes, there is a Saint Nicholas, but it's not the same one that we think about during the Yuletide holidays. So we're going to hear a performance by a fantastic early instrument Baroque group. And then we're going to hear a few selections from the opening of the work, including the Symphonia, otherwise known as an overture. So we're going to hear the ensemble is called Le Muffati, and the conductor is Peter van Hagen. So please enjoy the choral and vocal music of Giovanni Bononcini.

0: The music of the Italian Baroque composer Giovanni Bononcini. We heard portions of his oratorio called San Nicola di Bari. Let's see, lots of great performers there. Vocalists Elena Cecchi Fidi, and let's see, there was another singer there, I believe. However, we did hear the ensemble called Le Muffati and the conductor Peter van Hagen. And now another brief announcement, highlighting one of our very fine programs here on Your Voice for South Railton Community Radio.
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the music of one of our birthday celebrants today, Paul Constantinescu. We heard the portions of his piano concerto, the second and third movements. The pianist was Oliver Treindl, and the Norddeutsches Philharmonic of Rostock, conducted by Marcus Bosch. Now we will hear, for our final work of the day, a portion of the extremely lengthy, the vast, we'll just call it a extremely large concerto by the British.

But before I play that piece, once more, thank you very much to our underwriters for Concert Music Safari. They include Outpatch and Seven Stars Arts Center, Vermont Law and Graduate School, Soloflect, South Royalton Market, Daniel Leibovitz, and the Upper Pass Beer Company. 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The Cello Concerto from Gerald Finzi.

WFVRLP South Royalton. Hey, it's my so-called radio show, DJ Momcore, back for you babies. Sorry I missed you last week. I was camping in Manchester for the Dead of Summer Music Festival with my girl Stacy. We were there for like 3 nights. And it was so amazing. So much fun to just lay around in the sun and listen to music. So that's what I was doing last week. And I believe Mr. Jamie Gage covered for me. Thank you, Mr. Gage, for using my full name. Appreciate that. It is DJ Momcore, BTW. Love you, heart emoji. Thank you so much. So we kicked off today's show with Shania Twain, Any Man of Mine. Normally I do 2 songs and then jump in and intro the show, but I literally couldn't find anything to follow that song. I mean, classic. Amazing. Thank you so much. So this week we've got some fun stuff. This playlist came to me last night around 11 p.m. Funny thing. I was very inspired. So, you know, when it flows, it just, you know, it all lines up pretty quickly. So, all right. Definitely like lover girl vibe. So enjoy.

Got a lot of friends that I can't escape. Sleeping in my head like a Motel 6. Hold it all together with a little duct tape. It bends, it breaks. Got a lot of dreams, but I let them die. Ping pong, drip drop on my mind. The TV's on, but the noise is

Time to Time, Annie, by Daniel Cive. And then Scatterbrain, MA, Lover Girl, Laufey, and of course, the classic, Call Me Maybe, Carly Rae Jepsen. I heard that recently on the radio, and it just took me back to the time when days were simpler. I did not look up when it came out. Hold on. Let's see. I'm not going to mess around with that. Okay. Anyway, it just reminded me of, like, you know, simpler times before I had kids, but then also maybe, you know, culturally, socially, politically, it just felt a little easier. So that song just sort of represents, like, just, I don't know. Just easier, fun pop. That's what I'm talking about. Pop, fun, poppy music. Okay. Anyway, the next set is a little deeper than that. So enjoy.

Ah, yes, the Dire Straits. So far away. Before that, A Bad Reputation, Freddie Johnson. I just heard that on the radio. Johnston. I heard that on the radio this afternoon when I was at work, and everybody in the office stopped talking and listened to this song. It's just like one of those like core memory songs, you know? It's like you listen to it and you're like, oh, it just like triggers some like, you know, buried memory 2 decades old. Before that, Count the Ways, The Last Dinner Party. I've really been enjoying them lately. I know what triggered that. Music, physical media I've been consuming lately. I bought that album, From the Pyre, on vinyl. And that album like really hits. Like you start from the beginning and you listen all the way through. And that's the way to consume it. It just like, it's so silly because that's how I, you know, came into music. Like that's how we listened to music when I was younger, you know, from start to finish, typically, you know, on a CD or a tape, or else you're listening to the radio, of course. But now it's like with streaming, you can like pick and choose and just listen to the singles, or the algorithm throws a song from an album at you and all you listen to is that one song and you never listen to anything else on that album or by that artist. And, you know, which is a lovely way to discover music, of course, but just to really be able to dig into an album the way the artist created it, there's just magic in that for sure. And I think that maybe we're losing sight of that in the streaming days. So yes, bring back all the physical media. I am growing a small collection, so in the event when the apocalypse happens, I will have all the entertainment for my friends and family. Okay, before that was Homewrecker Marina, and then we opened up that set with Time to Time. Oh wait, no, we already listened to that one. Okay, yes, I am doing work in the background here, so I'm like super distracted. Okay, so let's see, we got another set coming up, just some more goody lover girl stuff, so enjoy, babies.

0: mother.
1: Whoopsie. Sorry about that. I'm losing track of time over here, chit-chatting with Duffy. He is on next, 5 to 7, with Hannah Handy and me. And after that is Mort Wasserman with Fourth Branch Jazz, 7 to 9. You have been listening to my so-called radio show. I am your host, DJ Momcore. 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Stream us anytime there. Also on the website, if you go to the replay tab, you can find weekly replays of all of your favorite local shows. So definitely check that out. And you can also head over to the donate tab and become a member for a mere $25 a year. You could also become an underwriter and support Royalton Community Radio and some of the great underwriters that support my so-called radio show specifically are Tunbridge Public Library, Outpatch, South Royalton Market, Bale, Vermont Law and Graduate School, Dave Mascavita, and the Stratford Organic Creamery. You know, I'm reading that, and I feel like I should and could probably have it memorized at this point, but I don't, so how about that? Let's see. So we started off with that last set with Real Love Baby, Father John Misty. I know Jen Tapers played that on The Good Stuff a lot. And her show is Wednesdays, 5 to 7 p.m. Wednesday evenings are a great, we have a great lineup of live local radio shows. So definitely tune in Wednesdays. Let's see, what else did we listen to? Love You More, Giant Panda Gorilla Dub Squad. I also saw them. Not also. I saw them at the, oh my God, my brain. The Dead of Summer Music Festival that I was at last weekend. That's why my brain's a little slow still. I'm recovering from my weekend. Still, all right. And then Figueroa by Sublime. And that's a new one off their new album, Until the Sun Explodes. And Siren, Lily, Is That You? Just a fun little poppy dance track. So I have been DJ Momcore. You've been my beautiful babies. I love you so much. Thanks for tuning in today. I will not be here next week. I don't know if anybody's covering for me or not. You might just hear a replay or something else. So if you are a fellow programmer and you would like to cover for me next week, I'm going to be in Ireland. So yay, I'm super excited about that. So I hope you can make it by without me, babies, for 1 week. Okay, it's going to be all right. Go ahead and just listen to my show on replay the whole time I'm gone and you should be fine. All right, so we're going to say goodbye. We got a little taste, Love Me Not by M.A. And then this really cool band also that I heard at Dead of Summer, Jatoba. So I'm just, if only me, I would mix bluegrass and dance music in the same set. So enjoy and drive safe and text me when you get home. Bye.

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You know that I'm in it, but did you hit your limit? I wanna be exclusive, I wanna be explicit. Dear me, what you say? You've been really nice. What's the deal? How you feel? It's a slip and slide. Yesterday was flawless.

Hey, what's your sign? Cause I think we're aligned, but what are you doing? L-O-V-E on my mind. I've been hit by this guy called Stupid Cupid. L-O-V-E, what's your type? Long brown hair with the dark brown

And that was Parker Zion doing Star Spangled Banner, followed by the International Orchestra, Ukraine National Anthems, kicking off Hannah Handy and me right here on WFVLP in South Royalton. And coming up is the Traveling Wilburys, Handle With Care, and that is quite the group. They are a British and American supergroup formed in L.A. in 1988. And there's Bob Dylan, George Harrison. It was actually George Harrison that got them together to play a flip side of one of his singles. Jeff Lynne, Roy Orbison, and Tom Petty. And they were described as perhaps the biggest supergroup of all time. And that was way back when in 88. And Roy Orbison, unfortunately, just 2 weeks after making the album that they had, died of a heart attack. And he had a lot of tragedy in his life. So I'm going to play that right after I thank some underwriters. I'm going to be thanking Tumberchill Farm. 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And we got a playlist, a bunch of 70s and 80s. 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
2: Right.
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0: 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I've been making a man with blonde hair and a tan, and he's good for relieving my tension. 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

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So I'll remove the cause. 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
1: Uh-huh.
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Yeah.

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Yes or no? What's it gonna be, boy? Yes or no?

There started off with Tim Curry's Sweet Transvestite, Dammit Janet, with Susan Sarandon and Barry Boswick, the Rocky Horror Show original cast, did Time Warp, and let's not forget Meatloaf was on that in that movie too, with, and that song was done with Ellen Foley. And I don't know if anyone, you know, if you're out there and you've gone to one of these shows at a Rocky Horror at a movie theater. I went years and years ago, and, you know, it was like started at 12 o'clock at night, and it was, I was amazed at the costumes. People wearing their outfits, and they were reciting the movie in mass and going on stage and performing scenes. And it was really awesome. So I don't know if that still happens. I imagine it does somewheres. Let's see here. We have this guy in Chelsea coming up. Derek Birkins at Chelsea Farmers Market. And that is on the 17th, 3 to 6 p.m. in downtown Chelsea, Vermont, right on the North Common. And a little about him with fluid guitar work, thoughtful lyrics, and an authentic. Oh, my eyes are. I need my message reading glasses. I don't have them. An emotive voice. Derek Birkins continues to capture praise and new listeners each time he takes the stage. So apparently he's very good. Won some awards, songwriter and singing competitions, and that is the story. And Fridays 3 to 6 at the North Common in Chelsea is their farmer's market. All right, this is a new one for me, Paramore. Sometimes I'm so behind, I just can't get ahead. I thought it was a new group or a newer group, but apparently it's not. And they do a version of Bring Down a House, really good one, I think. And we're going to follow that with Talking Heads, Once in a Lifetime, and Money for Nothing, Dire Straits. And those are the next three coming up. And I think we'll have an announcement, you know, before that, like right about now. Well, it's not cooperating. We'll try that again after this song, Burning Down a House.

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Oh, look at her.

That was Dire Straits, Money for Nothing. And before that, the Talking Heads, Once in a Lifetime. Let me see, Paramore, before that, Burning Down the House. And coming up, the Kinks with Lola. And into Patti Smith, Because the Night, and Pat Benatar, I Need a Lover. And that's all coming up. Let's see, I'm going to be thanking underwriters for Hannah Handy and me right here on WFVRLP in South Royalton. I'd like to thank the Tunbridge Hill Farm for supporting Free Vermont Radio, Scan VT, the Royalton Memorial Library, and the Yes We Can Collaborative. And we're thanking you folks for tuning in on this beautiful late afternoon in central Vermont, and something to think about if you happen to be around White River Junction on the 17th, which is tomorrow, and you'll be seeing Jim Yeager at Big Fatty's. Goes from 5 to 7:30 p.m., and this man just plays out a lot. He's been a full-time entertainer in Vermont, New Hampshire for over 10 years. Extensive cover song list, spans many genres, and he's been playing for over 5 decades, so something to think about doing if you're around town. Alrighty, I think we'll listen to an announcement. I hope we'll find out what happens right.

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I'll be thanking Tunbridge Hill Farm for supporting Free Vermont Radio right here on WFVRLP in South Royalton. Also like to thank ScanVT, the Royalton Memorial Library, and the Yes We Can Collaborative. And thank you for tuning in to Hannah Handy and Me.

0: Good afternoon and welcome to Fourth Branch Jazz. This is Boomer sitting in for the... Who does this show anyway? Normally, nobody right now.
1: Right?
0: We're just kind of like working this out, and I'm get to do it now. So, and I'm glad. It's going to be a fun show. I got a lot of good jazz for you, and hopefully, turntable number two is going to be working today because I brought a new preamp, and it looks like it's humming. So we'll find out pretty soon. But just want to let you know that you are listening to WFVR-LP, that's 96.5 on your FM dial and streaming over the interwebs throughout the universe at WFVR.org. Okay, we're going to get underway with a little Stan Getz. Start off with a little saxophone. Here we go.

All right, that ends the first set of First Branch Jazz, Fourth Branch Jazz, I'm sorry. And I am Boomer, like I said, I'm sitting in for whoever, because this show really doesn't have anybody right now, we're just taking turns. It's my turn. So I just wanted to let you know that I do have a show that I do on a regular basis on Sunday nights called Sunday Night Flashback, and my show is done all on vinyl records from my own collection, and today is no exception. So everything you're hearing today is off of the original albums. I'm not sure what years they are because I don't have all the information, but I could run down the album and stuff like that. Oh, here's a pair of glasses I could use. Couldn't find my glasses, but there's one right here. Perfect. All right. So we started out with Stan Getz in concert with a tune called... let's see, which one did we do? Oh, Split Kick. That was the name of that tune. And then off of an album called Crazy Rhythm, that was Pickwick was the name of that record company that Stan Getz was on. And then... off of an album from I think it's MCA Records, we heard Woody Herman, Crazy Rhythm, name of the album. We heard Woodchopper's Ball, very appropriate for up here in the North Country. And then from Benny Goodman Trio and his quartet live from 1937 to 1938. Now this was broadcast recordings of the original Benny Goodman Trio and Quartet. So these are the original recordings that they did on the radio. We heard My Gal Sal. And then, this is fun. So we got In the Glenn Miller Mood, okay, with it's Riviera Records. And on the back it says, Records Designed for Your Listening Pleasure. I love it. We heard Habanero from him. And then we broke into an album called Kings of Swing. It's on two records. It's another Pickwick recording. Oh, it's Capitol. It's a subsidiary of Capitol. And we heard from Duke Ellington, I believe. Duke Ellington with Satin Doll. And then the last tune we heard, not this one, which is playing in the background, but that was Harry James with the new 2 o'clock Jump. Okay, so I just want to let you know you are listening to WFVRLP. That's 96.5 on your FM dial. Streaming throughout the universe at WFVR.org. And I'd like to give a shout out to our sponsors. I would like to thank Tom Wells, Robin Reynolds, Scan TV, Green Vest, Solarfleck, I Care For You, the Frank Berg Agency, Hoyt's Healing Hands, and Firehouse Inn Ladder Number 1 Grill. Thank you guys for being loyal supporters of this station. And I also would like to remind you that we are an all-volunteer radio station. It means this broadcasting that you love, the stuff you like to hear, is brought to you free of charge. We don't get paid. Nobody here gets paid. We do it because we love it and we want to continue to give you quality broadcasting that you're not going to hear anywhere else. So if you have it in your heart to help us out, because we're going into a 14th year right now. Actually, the end of this month, I will be here 10 years. So that's pretty cool. And I want to keep going, and I want the station to keep going. So, you know, just go to our website, wfbr.org. You can become a member for $25 for a year. 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Or you can become a sponsor, just like Robin Reynolds. Or one of these other guys I read out to you, Tom Wells. Two guys who, that's all they are, guys. You're a guy, you a woman? Maybe you just want us to say your name. That'd be cool, huh? So anyway, if you can find it in your hearts to give us a couple of bucks, that would be awesome. Okay, so now, this next part of the show, we're going to get into the big band jazz. I'm going to start out, I believe, with a little Dizzy Gillespie.